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3: Ample sunshine expected today, with daytime highs approaching 93. South winds 15 to 20 miles per hour. Partly cloudy skies tonight. Slight chance for storms. Lows level off around 76. Time highs approaching 92. Tomorrow, partly cloudy skies. Chance of thunderstorms Wednesday and Thursday. 91 Wednesday, 90 Thursday. That's the weatherology forecast for AM 1300 KGLO. Right now, 81.
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0: send rescue teams, among them 86 specialist dog teams, even using small drones here to find survivors. But anger is growing at the government for being slow to act.
1: And Luigi Mangione, the man accused of killing the CEO of United Healthcare, will be in court later today after talks of a plea deal fell through. You're listening to ABC News.
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7: It's not the kind of spinoff that NBC is used to, but Comcast is creating a separate company to hold NBC Universal, NBC News, Universal Pictures, and Peacock streaming service, along with Sky, the British broadcaster it bought in 2018. Comcast will keep its broadband and wireless businesses as they are. 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
1: ABC's Jim Ryan, about 3 million fewer Americans are on the affordable health care insurance plan this year as compared to last year.
8: Democrats shut the government down trying to get Republicans to approve a continuation of federal subsidies for Obamacare recipients, but it didn't work. Now the Health and Human Services Department is showing a 13% reduction in those on ACA plans in 2026 versus 2025. The decrease, believed because millions of people, many of them gig workers who aren't offered insurance through an employer, are either unwilling or unable to pay the much higher premiums. Sherry Preston, ABC News.
1: And if you live in California, you won't have to turn down the volume for some ads if you're streaming content. Streaming services in that state are now banned from showing ads louder than the video content itself. The new law takes effect on Wednesday, only applies to Californians for right now, but streamers may make the change more broadly. I'm Mike Dubusky, ABC News.
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9: Ample sunshine expected today with daytime highs approaching 93. South winds 15 to 20 miles per hour. Partly cloudy skies tonight. Slight chance for storms. Lows level off around 76. Daytime highs approaching 92. Tomorrow, partly cloudy skies. Chance of thunderstorms, Wednesday and Thursday, 91, Wednesday, 90, Thursday. That's the weatherology forecast for AM 1300 KGLO. Currently, 82.
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14: Well, hello and welcome in to AOA. Good to have you with us for Agriculture of America. Coming up on the show today, we're going to talk weather with DTN meteorologist John Baranek in just a little bit. We got this big heat dome set up across the U.S., ridge riding thunderstorm.

0: potential around it. We are going to get the details on the weather forecast as we head towards the 4th of July holiday coming up in just a little bit. After the bottom of the hour, there's been a lot moving in the fertilizer industry, the markets tied to everything in the Middle East, of course, and much more. Corey Rosenbusch with the Fertilizer Institute will join us coming up after the bottom of the hour. And then at the end of the show, the team at FBN has done their own customer survey when it comes to acreage potential and estimates. We're going to talk about that and hear from head of market advisory at FBN, Josh McClure, up later on in the program. Let's get started, though, and take a look at markets and talk with Darren Newsom, senior market analyst at Bar Chart. Darren, thanks for being back with us here this week. And holiday shortened trading week, of course. Friday markets will be closed at observance of the 4th of July. Ahead of that, I know we have USDA data that's going to hit the market and hit the AI algorithms and more on Tuesday. Of course, watching the weather, things of that nature. There's plenty to unpack here from the weekend and now ahead of us here this week that is no doubt going to have some impact on these markets, Darren.
1: Oh, absolutely. And everything you mentioned as far as your schedule for today, I mean, it's going to be an interesting show because every aspect of that has been touched, not only by the headlines that we saw going into the weekend and during the weekend, but, you know, again, it's a shortened week, but there's so much coming at the trade algorithms, you know, that they're going to have to wade through that's going to, you know, potentially trigger them one way or the other. That, I mean, it's going to feel like a full week. And out of all of that, what I'm most interested in is hearing what John has to say, because as you mentioned, you know, this hot weather dome that's supposed to be over the Midwest and plains with, as you put it, I like it, ridge riding storms around that. You know, it is summer. So we're supposed to see heat. We're supposed to see, you know, more summer-like temperatures than what we've seen. And it'll be interesting to see how the algorithms treat this. I mean, have algorithms learned enough to know this is normal? Or is there going to be wording in the headlines that make a difference? Or was it all traded when the forecast first came out? And now we're looking at different headlines that are moving things. So, again, it's going to be a very busy week. Even though it is shortened by a holiday.
0: Well, to your point about weather, corded soybeans under some moderate pressure to start the week on Monday. And, you know, with this heat coming in, a lot of times you might see the markets react to that. But it feels like the markets are not trading weather concern at all right now. I mean, talk about that aspect here a little bit, Darren.
1: Yeah, you're absolutely right. You know, there was a part of me, as I mentioned in morning commentary, there was a part of me that thought, you know, coming out of the weekend, given what we were expected to see over the next, you know, 10 days or so, at least as far as, you know, the 10-day forecast, you know, there was a chance that we could see some buying come in. That we could see new crop corn, new crop soybeans, you know, trade a little higher on that. But it didn't happen. In fact, both markets were under pressure basically from the opening bell Sunday night. And so, you know, now it goes back to something to a column that I wrote that, you know, I interviewed Bar Chart's AI analyst, Carl, and, you know, asked it some of the questions that I always get asked. And one of them was, are you bullish new crop corn, new crop soybeans? And so AI came back with the answer that no, based on plenty of supply to meet demand, you know, AI was not bullish. So it didn't mention the weather. Maybe somewhere in there in some of its answer, it did say, you know, there was a chance if weather turned bad that it could change the supply situation, but not right now. And this is it. This is almost typical answer for what I would give. And, you know, and again, listening to what John has to say and others. So I found it interesting. That seemed to be what was driving us coming out of the weekend.
0: And I'm glad you brought up that interview with Carl, the AI assistant, so to speak, because I think this speaks to a broader conversation that you and I have been having here for a while now on the show in these segments, is that influence of AI, computer algorithms, and, you know, tied in with all this fund money moving in and out of commodities and more, and creating some of these shifts in how these markets move and react to data points, Darren.
1: Yeah, it is interesting. You know, this is the evolution of the industry that we've seen trade taken over by algorithms and so on. I like to call it Watson, but it's all

0: trading algorithms. And now, from an analytical point of view, as far as where the opinions on how things should be moving, could be moving, that's coming from AI as well. And so we've got a connection now between the computer programs that are analyzing and trading these markets. And there really isn't a third voice that's being paid attention. Well, I should say there is a third voice, but for the most part, we've got the trading algorithms and we've got the AI analysts kind of going hand in hand at this point, only interrupted by the headlines that seem to be made or comments that seem to be made, which can trigger, short-term moves in these markets.
1: Another aspect that I wanted to bring up with you here over the next couple of days is we're going to have the end of the month and the end of the quarter here. And, mm-hmm. and that's always another big market driver, especially I think when it comes to the funds and their positioning and what they're doing, ahead of wrapping up a quarter. That's always another added element to this market trade.
0: Oh, it absolutely is. The fund money, the investment money plays such a big role in the trend of these markets. Trend's nothing more than price direction over time. And it is the end of the quarter on Tuesday. So, we've seen much of the fund money come out of the corn market. They had a very small net long futures position, still holding net long in corn and their net short, they're holding a sizable net short in wheat. So we could see some adjustments going into the last day of the month, which is again Tuesday.
1: Well, and I think to button this up a bit here, it's always a good reminder for producers. You always remember that risk of trading futures and options can be substantial. But at the end of the day, looking at your risk, sometimes you just got to let all these wild moves settle out and not get emotional when you're looking at these markets, right, Darren?
0: That's right. I mean, it's very hard to throw the emotion out, but we can't really look at day-to-day moves. It's just too volatile. We could look week to week, and we could even go out and look month to month, but that gets a little long. I call it the Goldilocks principle, where daily charts are too hot, monthly charts are too cold, but weekly charts are just right. So we can't get wrapped up in these day-to-day moves triggered by whatever happens over the course of a 24-hour period. But always have to keep in mind what the general trend is, and those are going to change dramatically. But what's basis? What is your local supply and demand situation, and use that to help make decisions.
1: Absolutely. Well, we are up against the clock in this segment. Darren Newsome, senior market analyst at Bar Chart. Always good to talk with you, sir. Thanks for the insight, and wishing you and your family a happy 4th of July coming up here this weekend.
0: Well, thank you, Jesse, and the same to you.
1: I appreciate it. Darren Newsome with us here, getting things started on today's Agriculture of America. Coming up next, we're going to take a look at the weather. DTN meteorologist John Baranek joins us on the way right after this.
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0: hot for many folks across the country. Let's talk about this weather setup, this heat dome. I know it's maybe going to be a bit of a double-edged sword, some heat on crops that have been pretty wet and could use it, and some heat on some areas that need a little bit of rain. Let's get the details here. Joining us now, DTN meteorologist John Baranek. And John, good to have you with us, and I'm sure the two of us, like many folks, have the air conditioner already cranked up here because this hot weather is settling in here as we get started with the final couple of days of June here, John.
1: Yeah, Jesse, we were talking off air that I've had my air conditioner off in June for 18 straight days. I had to put it on yesterday, and I'm really disappointed about that. But, you know, you got to pay for it somehow because you can't go that long without needing it before you kind of snap into needing it again. It is summertime, by the way. So here we go. It's going to be summer. If you're east of the Rockies, outside of like Montana and the western Dakotas and Wyoming, you're in for some heat here this week, and it just started to build in here today. I mean, I woke up, let the dog out, and just got smacked in the face with a wet towel. It was so humid and gross, and a lot of folks, I'm sure, are waking up the same here this morning. So, yeah, we've got a lot of heat building in, this giant ridge just developing over the, you know, kind of eastern half or two-thirds of the country here. This week, lots of temperatures in the 90s. We're going to see some areas get close to 100 degrees or maybe over that. You look at West Texas as a prime example of that. But then we're even going to get some 100-degree temperatures across the Northeast here later this week as well. So it's going to be hot. Dew point temperatures in the 70s for a lot of us makes it extremely humid and dangerous to be outside. So it's not surprising when you look at the National Weather Service page and you just see heat advisories and warnings just plastered all over the middle of the country right now. And looks like they're going to be extended eastward here as that continues to build over the next couple of days. So, yes, lots of heat, lots of humidity, getting some heat on that crop, as you mentioned. So good news for some of those areas that are wet, honestly, where we've got a lot of excess moisture. We're going to be using that up. If the crop doesn't use it, we'll see some evaporation of that a little bit as well. So that's, I think overall some good news for those wet areas. And then we're going to shift that that storm track across the north here this week. We got this big system, big trough in the west. We already saw very heavy rainfall across the Canadian prairies into Montana over the weekend. Lots of showers and thunderstorms across the Dakotas. And that's going to be kind of the zone where we see all this energy kind of move over the top of that ridge and give us some showers and thunderstorms to some of these areas that have been drier. You look at northwest Iowa and southeast South Dakota that saw a little bit over the weekend. We'll see more opportunity to do that over the next several days as well. So kind of a good thing, honestly. You usually don't talk about a heat wave in July as a good thing. But as long as this stays short, and it looks like it will, and just kind of ending here this weekend,

0: coming up. We're going to be kind of benefiting from a lot of the impacts here across most areas. Not everybody, of course. I mean, there's going to be some dry areas that stay dry, and it's not going to completely dry out all the wet areas either. But overall, I think this is kind of a good thing for U.S. agriculture, even if we have some problems that develop in some areas along with it.
1: DTN meteorologist John Baranek is with us, and you hit on a lot of great stuff there. One of these elements, expand on this a little bit more for us, is what we sometimes refer to as these ridge-riding thunderstorms. And I know you and I were talking, there was a real nasty cell over central South Dakota Monday morning. 90, 100-mile-an-hour wind gusts were reported with that cell and more, but that's, you know, part of this setup, right, is you get a heat dome in place, and then kind of working around the top and down is what we like to call these ridge-riding thunderstorms. And in some cases, too, if you get enough development, they could turn into a derecho-type event in some ways, can't they, John?
0: We're going to have to be worried about a lot of that here this week, yes, unfortunately. So, you know, with the heat, you mentioned it. It's right on the edge of that heat where a lot of this tends to develop. You get little disturbances moving across. It really taps into all that heat and humidity, and it explodes into some really strong thunderstorms that could, you know, lead to massive destruction. We're going to have to be very careful about wording with that, because, you know, these models do not do a very good job of developing these, especially days out. So we're going to have multiple days of this potential here, but each day is going to come with its own potential and area where it might hit. It's not going to be the same area over and over and over again. We'll see it kind of shifting throughout the week, but it's generally going to be in the northern tier of the U.S. So we'll see stuff forming in the Dakotas, Minnesota, Iowa, and moving eastward into the Midwest and Great Lakes. And so we'll be watching that throughout the week. Here today on Monday, you mentioned that cluster over South Dakota now moving into western Minnesota, and probably will continue northeast through there throughout the morning. We'll see additional showers and thunderstorms kind of develop in the same sort of area here later today. And then we'll just kind of have to wait and see, because a lot of these thunderstorm clusters that develop on the edge of these ridges depend on the previous day's activity. Depending on how far these little outflow boundaries or surface fronts and little disturbances move along them, we could see them kind of shift. And, you know, they could shift into an area that would make it a lot more dangerous, or it could shift into an area that makes things a little less dangerous. And we'll just have to take that day by day. But we will have multiple opportunities here across the northern tier of the country throughout the week. And, yes, that includes just about everything. I mean, when you get this kind of heat, when you get temperatures in the 90s and you get dew points in the 70s, that is a lot of energy for the atmosphere to use up. So if it can tap into that at all, you can probably expect something severe to happen out of it. Hopefully it won't be the widespread damaging winds, the derecho type of situation, but then you can't take that off the table at all this week. So we'll be watching that very, very closely.
1: Yeah, something else that I know has been in the news and some folks have been keeping an eye on is this massive heat wave in Europe, John. Where do things stand with that? Because we know from a global standpoint, when we're talking crops and crop conditions, I have to think that heat has had some impact on wheat, corn, et cetera, in Europe, John.
0: Yes, it has had to have had some issue. We've already started to see stuff on social media out of France, where the corn is just drying up and it looks like garbage. There may have been some impact on wheat, but it was at a late stage in the crop development. It's more towards the fill stage, so maybe taking some bushels off the top, not really damaging it too much. But, you know, you had temperatures in France that were over 100 degrees for multiple days last week, and you know that can't not hurt a crop, especially when you combine that with absolutely no rainfall. So, I mean, it was incredibly stressful, especially in France, but you go into England and temperatures were in the 90s. That's very, very unusual for them. It spread out through across northern Europe over the weekend. It's now into kind of eastern Europe where they're, you know, at this point, it's kind of mid-afternoon and they're up around 100 degrees and from Poland down to Greece. So it's an incredible heat wave. Here, we're getting some break in the heat a little bit here today and tomorrow. as a little system.

0: Germany, UK, Spain, Northern Italy. A lot of these areas are good crop areas, and they're going to be suffering here for at least another couple of weeks. So the first, they're the end of June and the beginning half of July, not very kind to those in France. Markets don't seem to be too excited about that just yet, but I mean, as that kind of momentum continues to grow, I can't imagine that it's going to completely, not have an impact on the markets here too. Eventually, that should occur.
1: Yeah, you would have to think so. We'll keep our eyes on this and see. And of course, all of us are going to put our air conditioners here at home through a workout this week, John, it sounds like. But we will keep our eyes on this and see how things develop here throughout the rest of the week. We're up against the clock. Folks can go to dtnpf.com for more weather information. John Baranek, DTN meteorologist. Enjoy the 4th of July, sir. Have a great weekend ahead, and we will talk to you next week. Thanks so much.
0: I hope it's not too hot for everyone to celebrate. I will be celebrating. I hope you out get to go out and do so as well. Thank you, Jesse.
1: Yeah, you bet. I'm going to try my best. John Baranek, DTN meteorologist, with us here today on Agriculture of America. All right, coming up next, we're going to switch gears and talk about the fertilizer industry. Corey Rosenbusch with Fertilizer Institute will join us for a conversation coming up next here on AOA.
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3: Hogs are mostly lower. Soybeans, cattle, and corn are down. I'm John Perkins with a Brownfield Market Update. 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It's Stein Seed Company. They have decades of research dedicated to developing seed that allows you to farm the way you want to farm. Stein has yield. Soybeans and corn are both lower. Keeping an eye on the heat dome, though, in the Midwest. July beans are 16 and a quarter lower at 1110. August is down 16 at 1120 and a half. July corn's 12 lower at $4.75. September's down 11 3/4 at 410. Cattle are down, watching the distribution of the show list. August live's 270 lower at 243.12. October's 265 lower at 236.55. August feeders are down 305 at 366.80. And nearby hogs are up. Deferred months are down, adjusting spreads, with July 40 higher at 93.32 and August up 45 at 97.07. Brownfield.
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4: America's farmers and ranchers informed. AOA. Now back to Jesse Allen.
5: And today's Agriculture of America continues as we are keeping an eye on tensions still in the Middle East. Some back and forth volleying of missiles and more over the last couple of days. What does that mean for the Strait of Hormuz and fertilizer flows, energy flows, etc.? We're also keeping our eye on Capitol Hill and policy there that could have some impacts on the fertilizer industry. Let's talk about all this. Joining us now, he is the president and CEO of the Fertilizer Institute, Corey Rosenbusch. Corey, welcome back to the show, sir. Hope all is well.
6: Hello, Jesse. Good chatting with you again. Glad to be here.
5: Well, let's start with the Middle East. As I mentioned, more tension between the U.S. and Iran, and obviously this has had such an impact on global fertilizer flows and production and more. And I know it's a continued challenge and focal point for the fertilizer industry right now, Corey. What's some of the latest that you are seeing in relation to the Strait of Hormuz?
6: You're right. It is constantly evolving. I guess the latest was once the strait reopened, we're hearing from some of our industry sources that we were able to get some vessels through. So that is very positive news. We think there was about 1 million tons of sulfur that was trapped behind the strait. About 70% of that got through last week. And of the 40 plus vessels that were being tracked of other fertilizers, we think about half of those vessels got through. So very, very encouraging overall. Obviously, everything is in a constant state of flux, and we're not sure what's going on today. But we did hear that at least some of that product did move. I don't think anybody should expect this massive change or shift in the markets. A lot of that product was already committed product. Of course, as we know, when India did their tender, they procured a lot of it. And then of course, we're just in a different season, right? We're through the spring planting season. So the markets have kind of already shifted and reacted. The bigger question is, what's going to happen to these production facilities? How quickly can they get online for the future?
5: And I think that's going to be the big key moving forward. You have all the volatility, but all that production as well. And you and I have talked about this before, Corey, that, you know, could this have a long tail to it, so to speak? And could we see continued challenges, I know, for South America's upcoming season, but then as we get into U.S. fall application time period and looking at 2027, I know there's a lot of producers that are concerned after seeing the challenges this spring. They're worried about next year as well.
6: Yeah, I think everybody is worried about next year. I think they're worried about summer fill and what the fall looks like. And frankly speaking, Jesse, it has been a wild roller coaster the last 5 years when it comes to fertilizer. So what's next? What's the next geopolitical event that's going to disrupt our supply chains? I'll tell you that some of the Saudi facilities continue to run. As a matter of fact, they were trucking product across to the West Coast, which you can't imagine the amount of cost that adds to the fertilizer product. We do know that some of the Qatari facilities were hit, so you know that could be months to years to get those facilities back online. I think the piece that a lot of people don't think a lot about is the oil and gas production in the region, and so sulfur, of course, is that byproduct.

0: impact of oil and gas. And we do know there was significant damage to oil and gas, and we need that sulfur because that's what's used to produce MAP and DAP. Sulfuric acid is one of those key raw materials. China had a big impact on the market. They decided to come back into the market. We heard that their production numbers for urea were up over 20%, and yet they were still continuing to ban exports. They've now agreed to start exporting urea, which of course had an impact as well. So all of these policy decisions continue to create this yo-yo effect.
1: We're talking with Corey Rosenbusch, president and CEO of the Fertilizer Institute. I want to segue to ag policy, Capitol Hill, and talk about some related issues there. For starters, before we talk Senate Farm Bill, I know there's been a lot of push to remove countervailing duties on phosphate imports from Morocco, Russia, et cetera. And that's more of a U.S. policy issue, of course. Have you heard any updates or anything new behind the scenes on that countervailing duties issue here lately, Corey?
0: It's complicated because it's not exactly a policy issue. It's actually an International Trade Commission decision. So they did decide to move forward with a full sunset review. We're at the end of that five-year period, so they've started that process. It'll conclude, you know, likely sometime spring of 2027. So there's still a pretty long timeline before that sunset process goes through. I think from a policy perspective, there was a lot of discussion about using presidential emergency powers to temporarily remove the duties. One of the key factors in that was that Biden attempted to do that, I believe, with solar panels back in 2020, and the courts ruled that the president does not have emergency power authority to remove countervailing duties. So that was a pretty hot topic and discussed quite a bit the last few months. And so right now, I think the focus really is just on the sunset review process.
1: Well, watching that process, another area, too, that I know we're getting ready to watch is this USMCA and the review here. And, of course, interconnectivity of the U.S. with Mexico and Canada, and I think Canada in particular, potash and that fertilizer trade. Your thoughts as we're gearing up for this USMCA review? Anything you're going to be watching closely there, Corey?
0: Yeah, we were up in Ottawa a couple of months ago and had a chance to sit down with our counterparts there, Fertilizer Canada, and several key policymakers that are going to be involved in those trade discussions, and just reemphasize how important it would be to prioritize potash in those discussions. 87% of the potash consumed in the United States comes from Canada. It really is an important, really a critical source and trading partner. And then at the same time, you know, Canada gets most of their phosphates from the United States. So we have the phosphates, they have the potash, and it'll be really important as we look at USMCA that we have a good arrangement that it still allows those products for both Canadian and U.S. farmers to access those.
1: Okay. Well, we're going to keep our eyes on those items. Let's talk Senate Farm Bill. I know sure. Agriculture has been waiting to get this Farm Bill fully across the finish line here. Obviously, the House passing their version back in the spring. Senate Chairman John Bozeman releasing text here last week. And I know there were some provisions in there that pertain to conservation and fertilizer industry and things of that nature. Your thoughts, as you've had a couple of days now to take a look at that Senate Farm Bill text, what stood out to you for the fertilizer industry?
0: Yeah, well, let me start with what didn't get included and just say, of course, as you and your listeners know, you've been following some of the hearings that have been going on, and you know, it's a tough time in the farm economy, and growers need their policymakers to create an environment that helps them. And so I think we saw four or five different pieces of legislation that were written, one of which was a copy and paste from the meat industry, which really was, not exactly what I would call good policy. So some of those things were left out. I think we had four or five different bills during that period that got introduced. But I think we all had agreed, even those writing some of those bills, that

0: growers need better information and transparency. With the complications and geopolitical events affecting fertilizer, that's an important element that could help growers significantly make their decision. I think we all sat around the hearing table agreeing to that, and so the Senate version and the House version included crop input economist. And so that position actually is already being pursued at USDA, so we may not even necessarily need that legislation because they're in the process of hiring someone now. But nonetheless, it's always great to have it memorialized in the Farm Bill for the future. So that was very, very important. We also had the Plant Biostimulant Act that got included, which ensures that that important tool that helps growers with fertilizer efficiency, as well as enhanced efficiency fertilizers, being recognized for conservation dollars and conservation practices. So one thing that we do know is that when fertilizer markets get crazy, farmers want to be very efficient. They have to be very efficient in what they are buying and applying. And so these tools that help with fertilizer efficiency are really important in this time. And so to have that included in the Farm Bill to allow growers to access conservation dollars to use those was a really important component that was included by the Bozeman team.
1: Final 45 seconds, Corey. Anything else you would add or reiterate to folks here on the show today?
0: Well, we always talk about global supply and demand, and that's what, of course, drives markets. But I think what we all really need, fertilizer industry and farmers as well, is really some bumps in our commodity prices. So to make the balance sheets and the farm economy work, we need to find opportunities for markets and higher prices for corn, beans, cotton, all of the commodities that are out there. Because frankly speaking, if farmers are not profitable, they're not farming anymore, and none of the crop input industries exist.
1: That's a great spot to wrap up on. Corey, thanks so much for joining us on the show. Have a safe and happy 4th of July, my friend. We'll talk to you again soon.
0: Thanks. Happy 4th.
1: Corey Rosenbusch with the Fertilizer Institute, president and CEO, joining us here on AOA. Coming up next, we'll talk with FBN's Josh McClure on the way right after this.
2: An American first, right after this.
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2: In 1903, at Kitty Hawk, North Carolina, Orville and Wilbur Wright defied gravity with their new aircraft, flying it four times, the longest flight lasting 59 seconds and traveling a distance of 852 feet. Made of spruce wood and muslin, the 12-horsepower Wright Flyer demonstrated that controlled, powered flight of a heavier-than-air aircraft was possible. The Wright Brothers Flight, an American first.
3: As our nation marks 250 years of history, everyone at Window World wishes you a safe celebration, cherished time with loved ones, and a fantastic 4th of July.
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11: High horsepower tractors with a continuously variable transmission or CVT are slowly gaining traction. Tanner Whips, Kloss Tractor Product Specialist, says there's a common misconception about whether they can handle the tough jobs.
12: A lot of people

0: believe that they cannot deliver the same power and efficiency, and with the advancements that we've made with the CVT systems, as well as super intelligent drivetrains that we're now putting in these machines, they are capable. They can keep up with any changing field conditions. They can optimize your performance and make sure that you're maintaining the best all day long.
1: And Whip says that efficiency adds up where it counts, at the fuel tank.
0: A lot of times where we can get a big benefit of it is we can actually run at a lower engine speed while still maintaining that good performance, especially when we're under a load. The CVT is always a adjusting the engine speed and transmission, so it's only using the power that it actually needs to. That can translate to less fuel burn per acre, fewer hours to complete a job, and lower overall cost per hour.
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5: Information America's farmers and ranchers need. AOA. Now, back to Jesse Allen.
1: Well, as the trade gears up for USDA's grain stocks and acreage report coming up next Tuesday, FBN has released their own outlook for planting progress and acreage numbers and more ahead of the USDA's data coming up on June 30th. Let's talk about some of these numbers from FBN. Joining us now, their head of market advisory, Josh McClure, is with us here today. Josh, good to talk with you. Welcome into the show. Thanks for joining us.
6: Thanks for having me, Jesse.
1: I know there's been a lot of talk just in general about the overall acreage outlook for this year across the U.S. And, you know, will we see soybean acres up, corn down, for instance? What about fringe acres? I know there's been so many, you know, talking points that we've seen over the last several months. And as I mentioned, now we're on the cusp of USDA's updated data next week. What are you guys finding at FBN? Let's talk about your acreage report here. What were some of the key highlights? Let's start there, Josh.
6: Yeah, well, the talking points are about to become realization points, I think. Now, this is our sixth annual acreage report. And this is a survey that we actually conduct with our producers where we ask them how their acreage has changed from March. And honestly, the biggest takeaway that most producers told us is that there was no change. 81% of corn growers, 83% of soybean, or excuse me, 85% of soybean growers told us that there wasn't going to be any change at all in their acreage. However, the ones that did, we are definitely seeing some changes. The top line number that we're talking about here is that we are expecting corn to decline. So in March, the USDA suggested that farmers were intending to plant 95.338 million acres.

0: our survey suggests that farmers are going to reduce those plantings by about 1.2 million acres, leaving us with 94.1 million acres. Additionally, soybeans, we're expecting soybean acres to go up. However, not by as much. Soybean acres we're only looking for an additional 324,000 acres, just helping us clear 85 million acres of soybeans in this upcoming planted acres report.
1: You know, something I thought was interesting, and I'd love for you to talk about this a little bit, as I was reading through FBN's acreage report. I know there's been a lot of discussion about the dry weather in the western, northwestern corn belt here for this growing season. And if I was looking at this correctly, it seems like there might have been some pullback in maybe Nebraska, South Dakota on acres due to the weather versus, say, input costs, things of that nature. Can you talk about that for us a little bit, Josh?
0: I think you really hit it right on the nail on the head. The biggest changes that we're seeing are in the high plains, the Dakotas, Nebraska, Kansas, and even actually getting a little bit into Missouri. And what we're seeing is that the more marginal acres, those are the ones that are really at risk. The single largest area that we're seeing reductions is in the panhandle of Nebraska. Now, most of Nebraska corn we think of as being an irrigated product. But in the panhandle of Nebraska, it's not irrigated. And because of the way that the drought grips the state, particularly in the West, we think that we've seen a number of farmers just say that they were unable to do it because of how dry things were. And this goes all the way up to Canada. In North Dakota, and extends down well into Kansas, Oklahoma, and Texas, even though our target wasn't necessarily below Kansas.
1: I wonder about this. You know, on the flip side, we talk about dry weather impacting things. Did more optimal weather, wet weather, good, you know, planting conditions, did that lend itself to, you know, any expansion of acres in some states, or any, you know, states that were maybe faring better off than some of the others here? What did you guys find?
0: You know, sneakily, that is exactly what happened. Illinois, our survey suggests that Illinois expanded acres in both corn and soybeans, potentially adding 100,000 acres for a total cropland. However, there's a recent story that tempers that a little bit, not necessarily for planted acres, but particularly for how those things are going to be faring. Over the month of June, the northern half of Illinois has had the wettest June so far on record. And so kind of quietly, we're seeing fields that are waterlogged. We're seeing plants that are yellowing, and farmers are suggesting that they're concerned that they're seeing fertilizer depletion in the soils that will later affect the amount of production that they'll ultimately have.
1: Well, biggest takeaway for you as you look across the entire FBN acreage report and what you've heard from producers here, et cetera, what would you leave folks with? What do they need to be keeping in mind here as they're watching all this various data hit the markets and we work through the growing season, et cetera? What would you reiterate to folks here on the show today?
0: Well, I think that probably the biggest thing that folks are being confronted with at the moment is prices having fallen really dramatically just over this month of June, and call it the first week the last week of May as well. I think that the takeaway here is that at the moment, crops are being priced very close to perfection. It's a range, right? But somewhere between 410, 450, this is kind of the expected fair value if everything that the USDA has told us comes to pass. But if it doesn't, right, if there is a reduction of acres, if maybe that yield doesn't turn out to be everything that it was hoped for, and more,

0: if exports continue to run hot, I just would not be surprised to see another 100 or even 200 million bushels ending up being exported for crop year 25, dropping the carryouts for 25, and then obviously dropping carry-ins for 26 as well.
1: All right, we're up against the clock. Josh McClure, head of market advisory at FBN. Josh, thanks for joining us on the show. Appreciate it.
0: Thanks, Jesse.
1: We're out of time on AOM. Jesse Allen, have a great day. We'll talk to you tomorrow.
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10: From ABC News, I'm Mike DeBusky. The Supreme Court siding with the Trump administration in a major case today, ruling the president can hire and fire whoever they like to run independent agencies like the FCC and the FAA. More from ABC's Devin Dwyer.
11: That means in this immediate case that the president can remove Rebecca Slaughter, a Democrat, from the FTC, and he can, in theory now, go across the board to these 28-some agencies and remove Democrats from them, pack them with Republicans, and of course future presidents can do the same thing.
10: But the court also ruled against the president's attempts to fire Fed Governor Lisa Cook. President Trump posting on social media this morning that Iran has requested peace talks begin in Qatar tomorrow, though Iran has not confirmed that. Over the weekend, the two sides traded strikes despite that memorandum of understanding signed earlier this month.
12: Just yesterday, Iran launched a series of missiles and drones at American military sites in the Middle East, from Bahrain to Kuwait. This after the U.S. struck multiple targets inside Iran. And those U.S. attacks were in response to Iran hitting an oil tanker in the Strait of Hormuz. All this risking the ongoing ceasefire.
10: ABC's Karen Hua in Washington. Later today, Secretary of State Marco Rubio and Special Envoy Steve Witkoff will hold an unclassified phone briefing about Iran for all the members of the House and Senate. A trial date has been set in the federal case against Luigi Mangione, the man accused of killing UnitedHealthcare CEO Brian Thompson. Jury selection starts January 5th of next year. Today, Mangione appeared in a Manhattan courtroom.
13: This comes after sources say that prosecutors have put a plea deal on the table and that there have been discussions between prosecutors and defense attorneys for Luigi Mangione. It's unclear how far these conversations even went towards even coming to an agreement, but we know at some point those conversations went silent.
10: ABC's Phil Tate. You're listening to ABC News.
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2: The Federal Aviation Administration now says a JetBlue flight struck a drone while coming in for a landing at JFK Airport in New York this morning. Two space telescopes are now in precariously low orbits, all because of eruptions from the sun. ABC's Jim Ryan tells us what NASA intends to do about it.
3: To keep it from plunging out of orbit and burning up in Earth's atmosphere, the Swift Space Telescope needs a lift. Enter a three-armed robot built by a startup company called Catalyst Space.
4: It has tremendous amounts of maneuverability.
3: Catalyst founder Gan He Lee says the mission is clear.
4: To push this multi-ton $500 million satellite back up higher in altitude.
3: Catalyst has offered NASA no guarantees that this first-of-its-kind mission will be successful. Jim Ryan, ABC News.
2: The mission could launch as early as Tuesday. Underway in New York City right now, a funeral service for Clive Davis. The legendary music producer passed away earlier this month at 94. Among the many musicians who had their careers shaped by Davis, Bruce Springsteen.
5: I tentatively strummed my guitar. I think I played him growing up in Saint in the City. Songs that would end up predominantly placed on my first album. And when I finished, Clive, smiling, simply said, "Welcome to Columbia Records."
2: Davis has also been credited with signing artists like Janis Joplin, Billy Joel, and Whitney Houston. Mike Dubusky, ABC News.
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10: Eighty-six degrees underneath a mostly sunny sky. The heat index at 96. Good afternoon. Here's a look at local news on today's edition of the Midday Report here on your hometown news station, AM 1300 KGLO. KGLO weather is sunny sky with a high of 93 today with a heat index around 100. Winds out of the south at 20 to 30. Tonight, slight chance for scattered thunderstorms overnight, otherwise cloudy, a low of 76. Tomorrow, slight chance of an early scattered storm, otherwise partly cloudy with a high of 92. 72 on Tuesday night with a 60% chance of showers and thunderstorms. Wednesday, during the day, about a 40% chance of scattered storms early, otherwise partly cloudy with a high of 91. About a 60% chance of storms on Wednesday night, otherwise partly cloudy, a low of 73. Thursday, 20% chance of storms, otherwise mostly cloudy with a high of 90. We'll recap the weather at about shortly before 12:30 here on KGLO. Well, the 96 of the 99 counties here and I were underneath an extreme heat warning running through 9 o'clock tomorrow night. The remaining three counties, Lyon, Osceola, and Dickinson in far northwest Iowa, are underneath a heat advisory. This is National Weather Service meteorologist Jim Lee, who says it's going to be brutal.
11: The high temperatures will range generally in the low to mid-90s, but with the oppressive humidity, the heat index values will be peaking around 105 or higher, so it is going to be quite humid and hot out there.
10: Lee anticipates July will begin much just like June is wrapping up. Steamy.
11: It will remain warm and muggy all the way through the 4th of July, although there are some signs that maybe it'll abate a little bit here as we get through or past Tuesday or so. But even then, we're still looking at heat index values near or over 100 almost every day this week.
10: Lee says some rainfall is possible, which could help to relieve the oppressive heat just a little.
11: We are also expecting thunderstorm chances to return, well, really every night this week, but especially tonight, Tuesday night, Wednesday night. Those are going to be really tricky for us to forecast because we do expect storms to develop somewhere across the region, but at this time it's difficult to tell whether they'll be in north-central Iowa, far northwestern Iowa,

0: even just clear up into South Dakota and Minnesota.
1: Forecasters remind Iowans to stay hydrated, take breaks if working in the heat, and never leave pets or children in the cars, even for just a few minutes. Saturday marked 31 years since the disappearance of Jody Husen-Drew. The former KIMT-TV morning anchorwoman did not show up for work on June 27, 1995. There have been no answers in the case. Memorial ceremony was held in front of the television station on Saturday morning. Former Twin Cities TV reporter and member of the FindJody.com team, Caroline Lowe, says Jody should be enjoying life right now instead of being the subject of an unsolved mystery.
2: Today, Jody's smiling face should be on a billboard in a big city where she landed her dream anchor job. Instead, it's on billboards here in Mason City, reminding people that Jody is still missing. In the years since Jody was abducted, there have been countless searches, promising leads, numerous true crime shows, decades of work by dedicated investigators. And still, one thing remains unchanged. Someone knows what happened, and they must stop sitting on that secret.
1: Lowe says it's time for someone to step forward with the information needed to solve the case.
2: We are not here today to talk to the general public. After 31 years, our message is to an audience of one. One person or someone that person has confided in who has carried the information since June 27th, 1995.
1: Now, Lowe says 31 years is too long for someone to keep a secret.
2: Circumstances change. People change. The people who seemed worth protecting may no longer be around. Jody's family has waited 31 years to learn where she is, for a chance to say goodbye, as well as her KIMT family and her extended family of journalists. This is all we are asking. If you're that person, or if you know who it is, contact the Mason City Police Department or the Iowa DCI. Do the right thing. It's time to bring Jody home.
1: Family spokeswoman Colleen Devine read a statement from Jody's family. The statement says it's tough to watch sensationalistic actions of others who think they know all the answers in the case.
3: As time has passed, we've been dealt a different kind of pain that sadly seems to come with a situation like this, and that is watching a person you deeply love and care for be reduced to sensationalism and clickbait. It is hard to describe the heartache of watching a family member or friend's humanity be lost in the name of obtaining clicks, clout, or personal attention, especially when she's not here to set the record straight for herself.
1: Devine says the family's asking for the person or persons who have the answers to solve the case to come forward.
3: The pain and anguish felt by us and all who love Jody are immeasurable. True peace will only be given to us when Jody is found and justice is served for all that has been lost. To anyone out there who has key information that could lead us to Jody or help solve this case, we beg you to please come forward and not make us continue to wait for answers. We implore you, if you know something, say something. Help us finally bring Jody home.
1: If anybody has information about the Husen-Drew case, they're asked to contact the Mason City Police Department at 641-421-3636, or they should contact the Iowa Division of Criminal Investigation. A Joyce man has been charged with continuous sexual abuse of a child. Criminal complaints filed by the Worth County Sheriff's Office said they took a report on September 18th regarding multiple acts of abuse involving a juvenile victim between the ages of 10 and 12. 41-year-old Stefan Hidalgo has been charged with continuous sexual abuse of a child and secondary sexual abuse, both Class B felonies, punishable by up to 25 years in prison on each charge, as well as a decent contact with a child and lascivious conduct with a minor, both aggravated misdemeanors. Hidalgo was due in court for his preliminary hearing on Thursday, but court could show that he waived that hearing. An arraignment date has not been set. Hidalgo has been released from custody after posting $25,000 cash bond. A plea hearing has been scheduled for a Forest City man charged with child sexual abuse. 60-year-old James Schomburg was charged in August of last year with two counts of secondary sexual abuse. A criminal complaint states Schomburg of sexually abusing a child under the age of 13 between June 2014 and December 2016. Schomburg's trial was scheduled to start on July 15th, but as part of a plea agreement, he has filed an offer plea to one count of lascivious acts of the child, a Class C felony. With an offer plea, a person does not admit guilt, but acknowledges there's enough evidence for a likely conviction. According to the terms of the plea agreement, prosecutors recommend a 10-year prison sentence be served. Schomburg's plea hearing is scheduled for July

0: 14th in Winnebago County District Court. KGLO News Time is 12:12. 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
1: An American First, right after this.
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1: Yellowstone National Park was the first national park in America, and indeed in the world. 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And in 1872, President Ulysses S. Grant dedicated Yellowstone as a public park for the benefit and enjoyment of the people. 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
2: 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Travel safely.
0: Sunny skies, 86 degrees. As the Midday Report continues here in your hometown news station, AM 1300 KGLO. A new law requires Iowa school boards to have uniform guidelines in place for screening, identifying, and serving gifted students before school starts in 2027. The policy passed the Iowa House and Senate this spring with strong bipartisan support. Republican Representative Dan Gelbach of Urbandale says it's important to have consistent policies for students who perform at higher levels than their peers.
3: It helps make sure that talent doesn't slip through the cracks. Too often, access for gifted and talented kids depends on advocacy, and this bill flips that and makes the opportunity the default.
0: The law encourages schools to assess all K-12 students as prospects for talented and gifted opportunities, including those who are English language learners or participants in special education programming.
3: It ensures students who demonstrate advanced ability are identified early and more consistently.
0: The law also says schools must offer classes and other services that match the academic strengths and interests of a gifted and talented student. Gelbach says the goal is to make sure talented and gifted students, regardless of their zip code, get opportunities to excel.
3: This legislation brings consistency, clarity, and fairness to how we identify and support our most advanced learners. It removes those barriers, it standardizes expectations, and it ensures that no student is overlooked.
0: Representative Angela Ramirez, a Democrat from Cedar Rapids, is among the 14 lawmakers who opposed the bill. Ramirez says the state has a responsibility to ensure talented and gifted students have access to advanced courses. But she says once the law takes effect, schools may have to hire more teachers, transport more students between buildings, or pay for more college-level classes.
4: Without dedicated funding to cover these anticipated expenses, I'm not confident that we can implement these changes effectively and successfully.
0: State officials say for the past 7 years, Iowa school districts have had an unspent budget of $23 billion for talented and gifted student programs. The new law was proposed by the Iowa Department of Education, which found Iowa schools had a general lack of procedures for identifying talented and gifted students in early elementary grades. Last fall, Iowa schools reported over 41,000 students were classified as gifted and talented. A new state law takes effect Wednesday. Well, that will let cities designate temporary zones where people may buy alcohol from a bar or restaurant and legally carry it around and drink it outside in an established social district. Senator Jesse Green of Boone described the concept during Senate debates in late April.
5: A social district is a defined area in which the possession and consumption of alcohol beverages is allowed on public streets, sidewalks, and other public spaces within the boundaries of this district.
0: City ordinances must spell out the dates and the operating hours for the social districts or entertainment zones. Algona City Council, for example, has set the wheels in motion to create a social district for its annual Founders Day celebration the second weekend of July. The Iowa Supreme Court is upholding the prison ban on publications with nude pictures in them. Darn Danielson with more.
6: Several inmates sued after change in the law in 2018, saying the ban violates their free speech rights. Before that change, inmates could view the material in reading rooms. The Iowa Supreme Court ruling says it agrees with the district court finding that the regulations were justified for safety reasons, especially the safety of the staff in light of evidence of staff harassment in Iowa prisons. It also says there was evidence materials would be spread throughout the prisons as a contraband commodity. Radio Iowa, I'm Darn Danielson.
0: The month of June is Post-Traumatic Stress Disorder, or PTSD, Awareness Month. Winnebago County Veterans Affairs Director Mary Lou Cleveland says many people are unaware that there is a condition.
7: The condition was once thought to only affect combat veterans, but actually now they found that it's for anybody who

0: has experienced violent crime, lived through a catastrophic event, had any kind of trauma.
1: Cleveland says many cases are never reported.
0: The problem is that most people don't seek treatment because of the stigma and the fear, but there's 20% of the adults who basically suffer from PTSD. The good news is that it's highly treatable, but again, that stigma and fear, we have a mental health crisis in this country and nobody wants to talk about it a lot of the time. So I just want to bring the awareness that there is help and there's treatment for it.
1: Cleveland says that there are things to look for which may be indicators or symptoms of PTSD.
0: Reliving the memories of the event over and over again, avoiding anything that reminds you of the event, oftentimes trouble sleeping, nightmares and flashbacks, mood disturbances such as anxiety and depression, hypervigilance, constantly looking around your surroundings, looking for danger, being anxious or on edge, irritability, memory loss.
1: And Cleveland says anyone suffering from PTSD should know there are also solutions to help.
0: There is a crisis line available to anyone. Just dial 988. And for the veterans out there, it's 988 and press 1. And you will be directly connected to another veteran who can talk with you. They're going to understand you better than anybody else. And they're going to be able to hook you up with appropriate resources.
1: Cleveland encourages those suffering to use the resource. And a new classroom facility is opening in Marshall County that'll be used to train more people to conserve water and soil. It's on the demonstration farm owned by the Iowa chapter of the Land Improvement Contractors of America. The group includes those who build wetlands, terraces, and other structures to reduce erosion and nutrient pollution. Iowa Ag Secretary Mike Dagg says land improvement contractors are the critical link between concepts and getting things on the ground.
2: It's from that point where you say, we got a design that's ready to go, a willing landowner, but somebody needs to make it happen. And the land improvement contractor sits in that very important spot.
1: Next says Iowa needs more contractors to meet demand and scale up conservation practices. The contractors hope the new space will make it easier for professionals, lawmakers, and students to learn about soil and water conservation on the 80-acre property. Dave Fluwelling is a contractor and board member of the association.
3: If there's any kind of conservation practice or structure in Iowa, this is a place to see it at. We have everything.
1: State Chapter President Scott Boldy says the new training facility will make it easier to educate the next generation of professionals.
4: There's always a need for conservation contractors, you know, to help conserve the soil and the water.
1: The nonprofit's website says the association is dedicated to professional land management practices that promote profitability while conserving our land and water resources for future enjoyment and prosperity of all. KGLO News time is 12:20, as that's a look at local news on the Midday Report here on KGLO. Sports is next.
5: Hey, everybody, or I guess I should say, hey, y'all. We're in Texas. Chris Atterbury alongside Dan Gladden. Twins taking on the Houston Astros tonight. Zebby Matthews gets the ball. We're on the air at 6:30. First pitch, 7:10. 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

0: KGLO Sports Time is 12:21. Let's take a look at midday sports here on KGLO. Well, it's a Riverhawk baseball town as Mason City High swept Newman in their annual crosstown rivalry on Saturday night at Roosevelt Field. Mason City won the opener with a walk-off 3-2 nine-inning win. They followed it up with a 6-1 win in the nightcap. Lincoln Burning struck out 16 in the first game. Eli Schultz came in to pitch the final two innings and pick up the win. He also had the game-winning hit. Owen Birding fired a one-hitter in the second game, striking out 9. Mason City's 23-8 on the season. They'll host Waterloo East for a conference doubleheader tonight. Newman drops to 20-8. They'll travel to Estherville Lincoln Central tonight. Well, the Minnesota Twins wrapped up their three-game series with the Colorado Rockies on Sunday afternoon. And now they head off to a week-long road trip. Let's get the reports from Chris Atterbury on how yesterday's game wrapped up.
1: Twins and the Rockies on a Sunday afternoon to decide a three-game series. Rockies struck first with a run in the opening frame. Twins equalized in the second, cashing in Royce Lewis's leadoff double. Cody Clemens hit his 13th home run of the season in the fourth inning to give the Twins a 2-1 lead, but the Rockies touched up Connor Prelip for a two-out RBI single from Troy Johnson to tie the game, and after six innings, we were all knotted up at two runs apiece. Prelip goes six innings, strikes out a career-high 10.

0: after Andrew Morris handled the side in the top of the seventh. Twins went to work with two outs and Ryan Kreidler facing Seth Halverson. The 1-0 pitch is on the way. Swung on, a hit in the air to center field and fairly deep. Carrick racing back. He's at the base of the wall looking up at the shrubs, and it's gone for a home run. Ryan Kreidler, straightaway center field with a mammoth blast, and the Twins surge into a 3-2 lead. Big-time home run from Kreidler made it 3-2 up to the Twins' bullpen to make it stand. First, it was Morris. He handled Hunter Goodman to open the eighth, and then Anthony Bonda got the final two outs of that inning. Twins still led by one run entering the ninth. Bonda came out to face Braxton Fulford. He hit him with the first pitch, a pitch that got away, and then he left the mound with the trainer by his side. Hopefully, things are okay for Anthony Bonda. Oendris Gomez came in. He threw his four pitches, got three pop fly outs. He earned his eighth save, and the Twins get the win. Twins take the series with a 3-2 rubber match victory over the Rockies on their home for Twins baseball.
1: And tonight they start a three-game series with the Houston Astros in Houston. And 7:10 each night, it's a 6:30 pregame with a 7:10 first pitch Monday, Tuesday, Wednesday night here on KGLO. Thursday's an off day as the Twins travel to New York. They'll take on the Yankees on Friday, Saturday, and Sunday. Friday night's 5:30 pregame, 6:05 first pitch here on KGLO. Saturday and Sunday, 12:35 of the first pitch with a noon pregame. On Sunday, you also add in the Inside Twins program starting at 11:30, all here on KGLO. Twins then next Monday have the day off, and then they come home for a week-long homestand before the All-Star break. That includes the game on Thursday, July 9th against the Cleveland Guardians. That's our KGLO bus trip, and now is the time before you, get into the holidays and forget all about, coming in and buying your ticket for the bus trip. Now is the time to do that. We're open until 4 today. We're open, 8 to 4 Tuesday, Wednesday, and Thursday this week as well. Friday is a company holiday, so we will not be open on Friday, but, now's the time to get that all taken care of. That way you don't have to worry about, forgetting or, the bus selling out or anything like that. Come on in right now to 341 South Yorktown Pike on the east side of Mason City to pick up those tickets for the Twins bus trip on Thursday, July 9th, the Twins and the Guardians. Natasha Howard and Olivia Miles both scored 21 points. Cheryl Reeve tied the WNBA record for career coaching wins as the Minnesota Lynx beat the Dallas Wings 85-77 in Arlington over the weekend. Meanwhile, Drake women's basketball coach Allison Pullman says defense has been a focus during summer workouts. Drake is traditionally strong on offense and ranked second in the Missouri Valley in scoring by a season. Struggle was on defense, where the Bulldogs finished eighth in the Valley and finished overall with a 12-20 record. A disappointing record for a program that has posted 20 wins or more 10 times in the last 11 seasons.
2: Whether it's to mix up what we're doing defensively of being able to get stops, being able to rebound the ball extremely, extremely well, I have already seen this summer in 4 weeks, you know, like just an enormous growth from this group of what they're committed to do on the defensive end as well as the offensive end.
1: Pullman says the experience will help the Bulldogs get better on defense as they return 10 players from last year.
2: And it comes through, you know, communication and an understanding and an urgency level and all of those things. You know, we gained a ton last year. Were a lot of minutes on the floor of whether it was freshmen and sophomores of gaining that experience. And so I'm looking forward to watching that shine through, you know, specifically on the defensive end, but also their chemistry offensively.
1: Drink women's coach Allison Pullman. The John Deere Classic has always given young golfers a chance to break through on the PGA Tour. And this week's edition is no different. The list includes 22-year-old Luke Clanton, who tied for second at the John Deere Classic in 2024 as an amateur, and former Auburn star Jackson Koivin. The 21-year-old tied for 11th at the John Deere Classic a year ago. He'll make his professional debut this week.
3: We've got two teenagers in the field, which is rare. You know, you've got Mason Howell, who's the reigning U.S. Open or U.S. amateur champion, who just graduated high school and is going to attend the University of Georgia. Blades Brown, another teenager, just an absolute superstar.
1: That is John Deere Classic Tournament Director Andrew Lehman, who says the number of young players who are able to compete on the PGA Tour continues to grow.
3: We've always told the story about, you know, getting to know the sponsor exemptions, getting to know the young guys, because you never know when one of them's going to, you know, win a major, turn out to be a star quicker than normal. And I would say that all these young guys, whether they're, you know, getting ready to attend college or they're coming out of college, you know, the,

0: on KRIB tonight. That's checking Midday Sports. Weather wraps things up here on the Midday Report after this.
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0: Well, 28 here on KGLO, and let's get to remind you, an extreme heat warning in effect for a listing area for most of the state of Iowa until 9 o'clock tomorrow night. Dangerously hot conditions, the heat index values up to 105 expected. Heat-related illnesses increase significantly during extreme heat and high humidity events. And the extreme heat is expected to persist through much of this next week, potentially including the 4th of July weekend. So make sure you're drinking plenty of fluids, stay in an air-conditioned room, stay out of the sun, check up on relatives and neighbors. If you're going to be outside, wear lightweight and loose-fitting clothing. Try to limit strenuous activities to the early morning or evening. And take action when you see symptoms of heat exhaustion and heat stroke. KGLO weather. Sunny with a high of 93 today. Winds out of the south at 20 to 30. Slight chance of a scattered thunderstorm late. Otherwise, cloudy, a low of 76 tonight. Winds out of the south at 15 to 20. Tomorrow, a slight chance for a scattered storm early. Otherwise, partly cloudy with a high of 92. With south winds at 10 to 15. Tuesday night, mostly cloudy. A 60% chance of scattered thunderstorms, a low of 72. Wednesday, about a 40% chance of scattered storms early. Otherwise, partly cloudy with a high of 91. Wednesday night, another 60% chance or so of scattered thunderstorms, otherwise partly cloudy, a low of 73. Thursday, slight chance of a scattered storm, otherwise mostly cloudy with a high of 90. Thursday night, partly cloudy, scattered storms likely, a low of 71. Friday, slight chance of storms, otherwise partly to mostly cloudy with a high of 88. Friday night, chance for scattered storms, otherwise mostly clear with a low of 70. 4th of July, Saturday, 88 for a high, slight chance of storms during the day. Saturday night, about a 50-50 chance of storms, otherwise partly cloudy with a high, a low of 68. Sunday's high of 84 with a slight chance of storms. Right now in Mason City, a south wind at 18, gusting to 28. 86, the heat index is 96. Bob Fisher on KGLO.
2: ABC News, I'm Mike Dubusky. Rulings on presidential power and mail-in ballots from the Supreme Court today. Justices finding that the president does have the power to hire and fire the heads of independent government agencies like the FTC and the FAA. Meanwhile, in a case over mail-in voting,
3: Justice Amy Coney Barrett wrote that federal law does not block Mississippi from counting absentee ballots that arrive as late as 5 days after Election Day. The court's three liberal justices joined her opinion, along with Chief Justice John Roberts. Conservative Samuel Alito wrote a dissenting opinion, joined by three of his colleagues on the right, saying the majority, quote, creates a serious risk of further undermining public confidence in our elections and our system of self-government.
2: ABC's Stephen Portnoy, the court also rejecting the president's attempted appeal in the defamation case brought against him by E. Jean Carroll. A senior U.S. official now says three Americans are among the dead after last week's devastating earthquakes in Venezuela. This is ABC News.
4: It's that time of year when the weather can change in a snap. For more weather more often, keep it locked on AM 1300 KGLO, your hometown weather station.
5: Oil is flowing through the Strait of Hormuz, although still well below pre-war levels. I'm Mark Oppold with your bottom line report on the second to last day of June. Crude oil prices continue to drift toward levels from late February, as oil flows through the strait. Reports indicate that many ships are passing through, though, with their transponders off, making it more difficult to get a hard count. These are the numbers that we have as of today. Estimates that 25 to 35 commercial vessels per day are moving to or from ports. A normal day would count 80 to 130 vessels. Ship tracking data showing more than 200 ships poised to exit the strait this week, some 250 tankers, 400 cargo ships said to still be in the Persian Gulf, reluctant to pass through the strait. That's another issue indicating the conflict far from over. This is the bottom line report. Grain trade awaiting final planted acres numbers and the quarterly grain stocks showing on-farm

0: or off-farm storage, all that comes tomorrow morning as we close the books on the second quarter. That's our bottom line to start the week. I'm Mark Oppold, wishing you a profitable day and a profitable week ahead.
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5: This is the Iowa Business Report Monday edition, presented by Iowa History Journal. The May-June issue features a cover story on America 250 in Iowa. 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Bond yields have hit a recent high. That is not good for mortgage rates or record consumer debt, according to national financial journalist Jordan Goodman.
6: Interest rates are rising quite sharply. The 10-year treasury, which is the benchmark, is up over 4.5%, and that's for several reasons. I mean, the potential that the Fed's going to be raising rates is part of it, inflation is part of it, and also a lot of foreign countries that have been buying U.S. treasuries for years, for decades, China, Japan, Canada, Europe, are buying either less or actually selling their bonds, partly as a kind of rebuke to the Americans, putting tariffs on them and generally being antagonistic. So those have been the big buyers of bonds, and they're not around as they have been in the past. That's another reason why interest rates are rising, which, of course, feeds into mortgage rates, which are up at about 6.5% to 7% rate. So it does impact people when long-term treasury yield rises like that. The latest numbers, about 13% of the credit cards outstanding are delinquent. That's a lot. It used to be like 2 or 3%. It's the very high interest rates. People's incomes are not keeping up with their cost of living, and so they're falling behind on their credit cards. They're falling behind on their car loans as well.
5: Jordan Goodman is the author of more than a dozen books on money and personal finance. The Iowa Business Report is presented today by Iowa History Journal. Six issues a year filled with stories of Iowa's amazing past. More at iowahistoryjournal.com. I'm Jeff Stein for the Iowa Business Report.
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8: AcreShift. Hello, everyone. I'm Mark Dorenkamp with Agribusiness News on Brownfield. A market analyst expects the USDA to reduce U.S. corn acreage around 1 million acres in tomorrow's planting estimates. Al Kleiss with Kleiss Commodity Advisors says he agrees with trade expectations shifting those acres to soybeans.
9: Just the price of fertilizer, price of fuel, and last year farmers had so much corn, so that would be consistent with what the farmers indicated in March. And we had a pretty nice spring. I don't think we're going to see a lot of change in plants.
8: Kleiss tells Brownfield he's interested in any change to total planted area.
9: I think the real interesting thing will be the total acreage pie might be too low. In March, they said 180 million acres. That could be closer to 181.
8: The report is out at 11 a.m. Central tomorrow. The USDA says farm production costs could hit a record high in 2027. Ag economist Brad Lubin with the University of Nebraska says inflation has been the biggest

0: biggest factor since the COVID-19 pandemic.
1: We have continued to be at those higher levels, along with trade and global security shocks that have amped up certain markets. We're just dealing with higher production costs.
0: He tells Brownfield many producers remain concerned about the price of fertilizer and fuel.
1: It's really difficult to price those things that far out, and we're sort of stuck with the higher price environment we're in. But maybe we're also hoping for some relief to both the security conflict in Iran and reopening of the Straits of Hormuz, as well as maybe some relief on the trade conflict side.
0: An economist with Coface, a global leader in trade credit insurance and risk management, says he does not expect a quick solution to the USMCA renewal process. Marcos Carrias tells Brownfield the trilateral trade agreement is set for renewal on July 1st. However,
2: talks have been faster with Mexico than with Canada, but even with Mexico, we've got talks scheduled for the 20th of July. It's not going to be a clean resolution, and we expect negotiations to extend into later this year and probably even 2027.
0: He says supply chains across numerous industries are intertwined between the countries, so recent threats by the Trump administration to pull out of the deal are likely just that.
2: Though they like to gamble, they're not, let's say, suicidal when it comes to the economy. They are sensitive and aware of the risks.
0: With billions in trade on the line, Korea says the economies of all three countries are likely to face continued uncertainty until a clear path forward on USMCA is reached. And the USDA reports the sale of more than 135,000 tons of U.S. soybeans to unknown destinations. Export sales are often listed as heading to an unknown destination to give buyers and sellers time to set delivery details. I'm Mark Dorenkamp with Brownfield Ag News.
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0: I'm Helena McNamee, and it's time for your Connoisseur Media Ag Update. 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
1: You bet. No problem.
0: So as we speak, a heat dome is covering a good portion of the United States. While that is hard on us as humans, it's also really hard on our livestock as well. Today, we are really focusing on heat stress in pigs and how to prevent and protect them from it. So to start, there are four key ways to help prevent this from even happening in the first place. Let's start off with fans.

0: are fans so important, and what kind of maintenance should producers do before or during the summer?
1: We don't have air conditioning like we do for humans because it's not practical for expense, but what we do try to accomplish is just moving lots of air. We need to get rid of all that heat being generated by the animals, and also some of it may be transferring through the building itself, but any extra heat that's being generated, we need to try to get that out of the building, and we do that by moving lots of volumes of air. And one of the main components that help do that for us, of course, is our fans. And they suck the air out of these rooms and bring fresh air in. And we need to make sure that all those fans are in working order when it gets to be really hot temperatures. You know, making sure that all the fans are turning on like they should be. Making sure that, you know, everything is, you know, the shutters and whatnot are clean. If they're all, you know, dirty and it's going to clog things up. You want to make sure that all the housing and the cones are all in place and not broken, because those are what help move the air through the fan efficiently to get that volume of air out that we're looking for. And especially with belt drive fans, making sure those belts are nice and tight to make sure that, once again, that prop is spinning the right speed to get the air out. And overall, one of the key things that you can look at to know if that fan is doing what it's supposed to be doing is based on the shutter. The shutter is going to be on this fan, and it closes when it's not running, but then when it does turn on, it should go all the way open. But if it's only like partially open, that would tell me that something is wrong with the fan, or something is not letting the air come into the room like it should, and the fan is struggling.
2: And ventilation is another key piece of the puzzle. Can you explain why properly functioning inlets and tunnel curtains can make such a difference?
1: Yeah, so we're having all these fans trying to exhaust that air, but the air has to come into the room somehow. And we do that in several different ways. More traditionally with like a finishers, and possibly, you know, some gestation buildings, we would have what's called a tunnel curtain on the end opposite where the fans are. And we just kind of make sure that, you know, in full ventilation, that tunnel curtain is all the way down. Make sure it's not stuck or not operating, but just making sure it's all the way down. Make it nice and easy for the air to come into the room. Another design that is used mostly in more in gestation or, farrowing and nursery rooms and whatnot, you would have the air that's coming into the attic first and then goes down through ceiling inlets and then out the fans. But we got to make sure that the inlets, they're open like they should be, but also making sure that we're allowing air to go up into the attic. And that could be through just the air going in the soffit area, and that's open, or, you could be going through other types of cooling, evaporative cooling or whatever, to get up in the attic. But we're going to make sure the air is getting in the attic and the inlets are open, the air is coming through those inlets, and so that way the fan can exhaust that air.
2: You started to kind of talk on it a little bit. Cooling systems can also help pigs stay pretty comfortable. Can you talk about what cooling system options there are and how producers can make sure they are fully functioning effectively?
1: Yeah, so there's two main ways we could try to add a little cooling. One is through evaporative cooling system. That's a system where the air goes through this wetted pad. It picks up or evaporates water into the air, and that cools the air a little bit. And those tend to be systems that you'd use on for gestation, farrowing buildings. But we got to make sure that those systems are working properly, making sure that all the pad is getting wet. That's the first thing you look at, and that there's a distribution pipe going over above it and getting all the pad wet. If some of that is clogged, then, you know, some of the pad's not being wet, so that's getting efficient use out of it. So make sure everything is getting wet. The other is that over time, contaminants in the water or algae and things could be building up on it and clogging it up. You've got to try to maintain that, but also if you're at a point where you need to replace those pad, make sure you do that. Make sure we get that air, you know, flowing through there like it should. Another type of cooling system is misting, and that's typically more for animals that are in pens. Like for a finisher, you would have just spraying water, then the animals are able to go into that and get wet, and then they're able to get out of there and have air movement, and that water will evaporate off of them and help them to stay cool.
2: And before we wrap this conversation up, are there any takeaways that you would like producers to remember when it comes to protecting their

0: for pigs from heat stress.
1: Yeah, so one other topic that I should cover is being able to not only monitor stuff, but also have an alarm system and backup systems and all that, you know, group of things that not only monitoring it, but telling somebody that there's something wrong. And we have our gateway system that can does a really good job of that, of something wrong, it'd be contacting people, calling people, and make sure somebody gets notified so they can get something fixed.
0: And if anyone is listening now and thinking that they may want to upgrade their systems or talk more and find out more information, how should they get in contact with you or your company to learn more?
1: In one area is our website, automatedproduction.com. You can look on there for more information about all our products. And then also our dealer network is a good resource. They're all over the place that you can visit with them about a particular project. Yeah, get in touch with us on those projects. So,
0: again, that was Mark Oberreiter, a swine system design engineer for Automated Production. And with this Connoisseur Media Ag Update, I'm Helena McNamee.

0: Are you ready?
1: Jamie Markley, David Van Camp, and Scott Robbins.
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6: The Markley, Van Camp, and Robbins Show. Jamie Markley, David Van Camp, Scott Robbins. Man, that's classic.
7: I don't know what's going on with the level.
8: Oh, my God.
6: Woo, baby.
8: I put my headphones on. My head just exploded. I don't know what that was all about. Did somebody turn it up this weekend?
7: Yeah.
9: I don't know. Maybe.
8: Are we doing double play weekends? We don't know about it. Music radio is jacked up on our frequency. Yeah.
7: We just got punked.
8: Maybe that was it.
7: That's the start to the week.
8: I don't
7: know. Happy 4th of July, a little bit early. It's going to be a fun week. Didn't
8: we're,
7: start
8: we're
7: out fun.
8: Socialists, we'll be fine.
7: Well, it didn't start out fun as far as the Supreme Court today.
8: Ooh.
7: Not every ruling, but there were a couple that certainly did not go Republicans' way.
9: Well, yeah,
8: the ballot one, they
9: ruled 5-4 this morning that states can count ballots that arrive after Election Day, provided they are postmarked by Election Day. So I guess that's a little bit of salve on the wound. Not entirely unexpected from my vantage point that this ruling would come down this way, but you know, still kind of disappointing just because it's like. Okay, you have so many states that have this unfettered mail-in ballot.
7: Yep.
9: How hard is it to make sure you put it in the damn mail ahead of time?
7: I know. No, it's frustrating. And this is another case where you'll have the left still talking about this Supreme Court, renegade Supreme Court. We got to expand it because it's just a tool of Trump. Please. It was Roberts and Amy Coney Barrett.
9: Yeah.
7: That went with the liberal justices. This has happened a number of different times. It doesn't seem to get as much play as when something is ruled by the conservatives on the bench.
8: No. I think Trump should call for packing the court today.
9: Well, you know, liberals are making the argument it should represent the number of circuits in the federal judiciary. So, yeah, let's add what would that be? You put it up to 13. So let's add 4 more justices. How about that?
8: Why not? Let's do it.
7: Yeah. And most Americans hear the whole argument. They're like, we're still doing this? We're still talking about this?
8: Mm-hmm.
7: Okay, next. So there's a few other things going on. Let's get to Bill Maher and J.D. Vance.
9: Yeah. Well, Iran, we started bombing them in retaliation for them attacking something going through the Strait of Hormuz. And on it goes. A shaky ceasefire now back in play.
7: What does ceasefire mean?
9: I have no idea.
7: I know we've been down this road before, but it's a head-scratcher.
9: But, Vice President J.D. Vance, he was on Bill Maher's show on Friday night. They talked about Iran, of course, and Bill Maher asked about the nuclear program.
7: Mm-hmm.
10: But their program isn't destroyed. The nuclear program isn't destroyed. I mean, I don't know any of our objectives. And look, I said
11: What part is not destroyed?
10: Well, we didn't get in there. The whole thing was we have to get in there and see. Otherwise, we wouldn't be doing this.
11: Well, let me say,
10: and we didn't.
11: First of all, so a nuclear program, and I'm hardly a nuclear scientist, I'm a lowly politician, but the thing that you have to destroy is their ability to enrich uranium, which has been destroyed. You have to destroy their ability. Well, because you need functioning centrifuges that can actually spin.
10: All the time, we got to get in there and we got to get the dust.
11: Okay,
10: and we didn't get in there, so how do we get the dust?
11: So that's actually a separate question. So there's the highly enriched stockpile, which, by the way, was allowed to accumulate over 20 years of previous administrations. That enriched stockpile is something that we want to get. But, Bill, if we never get it, and the president wants it, and we are going to get it, but if we never got it, it's buried deep underground, and they don't have the ability to turn it into a nuclear weapon. So the program is functionally destroyed. We're just talking about, can we set them back even further through these negotiations?
10: Okay.
7: That is a satisfactory answer.
8: I guess he didn't come back on it.
9: I still kind of think, okay, well, what are we going to do moving forward?
7: That is a question.
9: You know, because it sort of seems like, okay, we're having negotiations here and there, and then Iran violates the ceasefire, and then maybe we hit back, maybe we don't.
7: Mm-hmm.
9: And then it's like, okay, we're having negotiations again. I understand these things take time. You've got the memorandum of understanding that's still, you know, going to be nearly 2 months in the making. Mm-hmm. So, you know, we got some time, I suppose. It was nice being able to fill up for under $3 a gallon. Where I am, so I mean, I'm happy about that.
7: But, yeah, well, with this
8: not where we are.
7: with the whole thing, I just am not going to come to any

0: hard, like, conclusion of how I feel about it until we get to, like, late December.
1: Yeah.
0: Because I don't know what the next play is.
1: Right.
0: I don't know how much of this is for the midterms to get the gas prices down before you finish a job. It's either that or some of the things that the administration said they wanted to accomplish, they've 180'd on. Mm-hmm. So I got to believe there's more to it and that you're playing a longer game that we just don't know. I mean, that's where I'm at. And I'm just a regular jamoke trying to figure it out like anybody else.
2: It's me. I
3: figure if we set him back 20 years, I'll be dead anyway. So.
1: So the bombs won't
0: that's
1: be kind of
0: like
1: you.
0: It doesn't involve me. I don't care.
3: Or I'll be in a
0: grandkids, who cares?
3: Some windowless room pleating sheets and drooling. I don't know.
0: Yeah. Yeah. So we'll see where that goes. Meanwhile, man, these races that are going on and where the Democratic Party is going, it seems like we knew it was happening. There was a Democratic Socialist takeover, and the far left woke nuts, you know, certainly are influencing the party. And then all of a sudden, it's like it's already here.
1: Yeah.
0: It's like incremental, fast.
3: Oh, yeah.
0: And so we'll tackle some of that. And do you have a clip of what was going on in Texas?
1: Yeah. Well, there was the state political convention. And there was the very unique defense of U.S. Senate candidate James Tallarico, that weird little Children of the Corn guy.
0: Yeah.
1: And the Texas Land Commissioner candidate for the Democrats, Ben Flores, got out there and said some odd things.
0: Yes, he did.
4: Next time they say that James is trans, we're all trans.
0: What?
4: When they say James is a gay, tofu-eating vegan, we're all gay, tofu-eating vegans.
1: Clip that one.
0: No kidding. What about Spartacus?
4: And when they say James is going to hell, we'll say we're all going to hell.
1: Okay.
0: All right. Mm-hmm.
4: But jokes on them.
1: The joke's on them. You just gave the RNC a clip of you saying we're all gay tofu-eating vegans.
0: Correct. Yes. Quite a defense of James Tallarico.
3: Yeah.
0: And I don't think you guys watch maybe as much YouTube as I might, but the ad is constant. Tallarico, $5. Do you have $5 that you could give?
1: Yeah.
0: Have you seen it?
1: Yeah.
0: It's running all the time.
3: What do I get for that? Do I get a sticker, tote bag?
0: No,
3: what do I get?
0: No, but nothing? You get control of the Senate back to the Democrats fight against the billionaires, Scott. You ever heard that one before?
3: Yeah, a billion times.
0: Of course.
3: Yeah.
0: And I don't know if you happened to see over the weekend, Joe Biden, he was at the old Democratic convention in Maryland.
3: Stumbling and bumbling.
0: Wow.
3: Things have not gotten better in retirement.
1: Weird, huh? There,
0: you know, I don't have to go through the whole speech, but there were just little parts where I couldn't figure it out. And David, you're the guy that has, you know, this weird talent for deciphering what Joe's trying to say.
1: Well, it's the Josetta Stone that I developed during my days as a nursing home volunteer.
0: Okay, so help with this one. I know it's something corruption, and then I'm not quite sure.
5: The corruption. The brazen, blatant corruption.
0: What was that?
1: Brazen and blatant corruption.
0: Brazen and blatant?
1: Yes.
3: That was blatant.
0: All right.
5: The brazen, blatant corruption.
3: Bling corruption.
0: Hmm.
3: Those big chains. Yeah.
0: Okay, and then it was something else. I forget.
5: Corruption on a scale never seen before in American history in any administration.
1: Corruption on a scale that's never been seen before in American history.
0: Okay. All right. So we got that one. You ready for your next challenge?
1: Sure.
0: Okay. I'm not quite sure here. It's something. I know he says, get up, damn it, at the end.
5: I should use that as straightforward and simple. It's time to get up, damn it.
0: What was that?
1: The President of the United States, something, it's simple. I don't know what the lead up to that was.
0: Yeah, it's...
5: I should use that as straightforward and simple. It's time to get up, damn it.
0: Warren Simple? Is that what he said? Say again, David.
1: The President of the United States, something, it's simple. All right. Words?
5: I should use that as straightforward and simple. It's time to get up, damn it.
3: Warren Simple? Warren Simple?
0: Warren Simple kind of man?
3: Warren Simple? I don't know.
0: Can we put it into song? Skinnerd? Don't know about that one.
3: It was really strange, man.
0: Yeah, it was.

0: And then it's something about young people. Is it bumbling around? I don't know what he was saying here.
1: The young people in this room, I know you're trying to make sense of all this bubbling and unfolding around you. I get it. I really do.
0: What?
2: Bubbling up, foaming around you?
0: I thought I was fooling around. Bump. Hold. All right, let's do the whole clip again.
1: The young people in this room, I know you're trying to make sense of all this bubbling and unfolding around you.
2: Oh, bubbling
1: and
2: unfolding.
1: I really do.
0: Okay.
3: Bubbling and unfolding. Right? Yeah, okay.
0: What does that mean?
2: All this stuff that's swirling around you and you don't know what to do?
3: I guess.
0: All right. Only an unfolding around
2: you. There's a serious lack of true and a dashed under the pressure.
0: Okay. Sounds like a Smashing Pumpkin lyric from 1996. From Melancholy and the Infinite Sadness. Something like that. All right. I think we got all that. Then it was just... I think he wanted to say damn it, but didn't bring himself to do it.
1: So let's get up and fight back, God darn it.
2: All right, there you go.
0: All right. So he still has that anger thing where all of a sudden he does that.
3: He does the stand-up thing, too, yeah.
2: Yeah.
0: Yeah. And there was also, you know, his dad once said, Joey. There was a whole bit on that, too.
3: He did that again, the dad thing?
0: He did. What is that?
3: I don't know.
2: I have no idea what that is.
3: I think that's your computer.
0: I'm not doing anything. It's just it has a mind of its own.
2: I just keep hearing that. That's the sound of the Josetta Stone breaking.
3: Yeah. Not me this time.
0: You know what? With the whole start with all the tech stuff at this.
3: Yes.
0: You know what I say?
3: What?
0: Good. Makes us stronger. Makes us overcome challenges. Yeah. I'm going Jocko on this
2: thing. There you go.
0: Okay.
3: Maybe that sound lets you know that there's a Joe Biden clip coming.
0: That's great. Well, it is Monday. That means Mashup Monday. Always look forward to it. I don't know what we have today.
2: Dude, this is... Bill McClintock has outdone himself for this one. Okay.
0: Oh, wait a second. Did this just come out in the last week?
2: Yeah, it came out a couple days ago.
0: I did not listen to it on purpose, wondering if you were going to bring this in.
2: Okay, so it is... get your scorecards ready.
0: Okay.
2: Huey Lewis in the News, The Power of Love.
0: Yeah.
2: Versus The Tramps, Disco Inferno.
0: Yeah.
2: Versus The Commodores, Lady... Versus okay. Jimi Hendrix, All Along the Watchtower. Versus Earth, Wind, and Fire, Serpentine Fire.
3: Ooh, yeah.
0: Roll it.

0: Hendrix. It's wild. Does McClintock take psychedelics? Because this seemed imagined somewhere else, man.
1: He hears things we can't hear.
2: He just picks a different, like, Sirius XM niche channel. Says, okay, yacht rock. Listens for 3 hours and says, these all work together.
0: It's like some sort of trip that you take that sometimes you're like, I'm not sure if that was good or bad, but it was certainly interesting, I'll tell you that.
1: Standing.
0: And it did work.
1: Yeah, it worked.
0: Oh,
1: yeah.
0: It fits together.
1: Yep.
0: Wow. Yeah, socialists have taken over the Democratic Party.
1: Oh, yeah.
0: The proof coming up and the five stories we're watching today in just a few.

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0: Martin, David Van Camp, Scott Robbins, and now, the five stories we're watching today.
1: All right, number five, French public health officials showing more than 1,000 excess deaths since the heat wave started hitting last week. Because they don't want air conditioning. It's mind-boggling to me.
2: David, on Friday, I don't know if you heard it. We talked about it when you were out in the UK. They're arresting people for using their air conditioning.
1: Dude. Well, yeah.
2: I'm serious.
1: And officials in Paris are telling people to not get a hotel room to get air conditioning.
2: Why?
1: There is a crazy stat that I was looking at. When you look at excess heat deaths in Europe, Asia, Africa, the Americas, and Oceania, per capita, per 100,000 people per year by continent, Europe has the highest rate by 23.5. Asia comes in second at 4.5 deaths per 100,000. Africa at 4 per 100,000. The Americas at 2.5 per 100,000. Oceania at 2 per 100,000. It's a joke. And they're still like, we will not have air conditioning. It will make you sick. No, you're killing old people.
2: No kidding.
3: There's somebody I know right now in Paris, and they've been getting Ubers and just riding around in them.
1: Yeah.
3: Because they have air conditioning.
2: Really?
3: Yeah.
1: Wow. Number four, on that note, Paris's deputy mayor for international relations says the U.S. bears a significant amount of responsibility for the deadly heat wave going on.
2: How?
3: What did we do?
1: It's because we're running our air conditioning and it's making Europe hotter because of climate change.
3: Oh, my God.
2: Talk to China. Shut up.
1: My goodness. All right, number three, DHS Secretary Mark Wayne Mullen says that at the current rates, deportation numbers will surpass the 2025 numbers in the next 6 weeks or so. Number two, a federal grand jury is investigating alleged financial crimes by a guy named Neville Roy Singham. He is a China-based tech tycoon whose fortune has funded a sprawling network of socialist, communist, and Marxist organizations across the U.S. for the past decade. He's been pretty successful at it, too. And number one, the Supreme Court ruled 5-4 that states can count ballots that arrive after Election Day as long as they're postmarked by Election Day.
2: You know what would take care of that? The SAVE Act.
1: Well, yeah, but can't get it done. Got dog parades to plan.
2: I know.
3: So frustrating.
2: It is very frustrating.
3: Jeez.
2: So

0: I don't know if you've seen it. Funflation.
1: Oh. Funflation.
0: Funflation.
1: Okay.
0: Yes. It's anything that's fun is going to be more expensive.
1: Oh, yeah.
0: And it is. You've seen it all over the place. This is the Markley, Van Camp, and Robin show.
1: Good thing I don't like to have fun.
0: You are opposed to fun. You will have fun occasionally, but I've noticed.
1: You say that to me all the time.
0: Why do you hate fun?
1: Why do you hate fun?
0: There's so many fun things that you just want no part of.
1: Yeah.
0: It's true.
1: I know.
0: Yes. They're saying bucket list experiences are carrying premium price tags. I don't know, man. Going to a concert doesn't seem like bucket list unless it's like this artist you've been dying to see forever. Just everything does cost more.
1: Mm-hmm.
0: And it will remain that way as long as people keep paying to do it.
2: Yeah. Well, the concert tickets thing in particular, that's not even funflation. That's just called monopoly.
0: Wow.
1: It is. Yeah, it's crazy. It's nuts.
0: It's something, man. All right. Proof that the Democratic Party has been taken over by socialists. And what's your story? Straight ahead.

0: soybeans, corn, and cattle are down. Hogs are mixed. Hello, I'm Megan Grebner with your commodity market update on Brownfield. 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Stein has yield. Soybeans are lower on fund and technical selling. July beans down 17¾ at 11.08½. August beans down 17¼ at 11.19¼. Corn is lower on fund and technical selling. July corn's down 11¾ at 4.01. September corn down 12¾ at 4.09. The wheat complex is down. Live and feeder cattle are lower on fund liquidation. August live's down 2.25 at 2.43.57. August feeders down 2.20 at 3.67.65. Hogs are mixed, adjusting spreads. July lean hogs up 62 at 93.55. August lean hogs up 62 at 97.20. I'm Megan Grebner, Brownfield Ag News.
1: Clear skies this afternoon with a high of 93. Southerly winds 15 to 20 miles per hour. Slight chance of thunderstorms tonight. Lows around 76. Partly cloudy skies. Sunshine mixed with clouds at times. Tomorrow, highs level off around 92. Temperatures above average Wednesday and Thursday with highs in the upper 80s to the low 90s. Storms both days. That's the weatherology forecast for AM 1300 KGLO. Currently 86.
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7: And here we go, because he was asked about, hey, what about the Democratic Socialists seemingly taking over the party here, sir?
8: I want us to be a Big Tent party, and I've been saying this for years. I think that it's actually a sign of a party that is alive and growing when there's a contest of ideas inside the party. So I'm not a Democratic Socialist, but I do believe that the Democratic Party has been historically way too timid in taking on corporate power. I think our party should have bigger ideas. I put one on the table last week, a $25 minimum wage. And I think we do have to have answers for the way in which corporations and billionaires are taking over and corrupting our politics.
7: Who had the most billionaires give to their causes?
9: Dude, yeah.
7: The Democrats.
9: Kamala Harris spent $1.5 billion on a 70-whatever-day campaign.
7: Mm-hmm. Big Tent Party was the talking point.
10: I mean, because three or four people said it. Yeah,
7: it was more than that.
10: Yeah, I mean, everybody who went out said it.
7: Yes.
9: I'm just wondering what the overall reaction would be. Let's say that in a handful of primaries, people who described themselves as National Socialists, that would be Nazis, started winning Republican primaries. And, you know, you had different like Tim Scott goes out there and asked on Meet the Press, hey, what do you think about this rise of National Socialists in the Republican Party? He says, hey, we got to be a Big Tent Party. People would be screaming about it.
7: Of course.
9: And rightfully so. I mean, I'm not sitting here saying, yes, we need, you know, the Republican Party needs to recruit more National Socialists. No.
7: No.
10: Can we get off the one-trick pony raising the minimum wage thing, too?
7: No.
10: So yeah.
9: That's $25 an hour. Why not $100 an hour?
10: Why not? You know? While you're at it.
7: Well, yeah.
10: Why stop there, Chris? What are you afraid of?
7: Yeah. Yeah, and then, you know, as far as health care, it's going to be the litmus test for all these things. And one we've seen now is, what are your feelings on Gaza?
10: Oh, yeah.
7: And do you hate the Jews? Because if you love the Jews, we don't have room for you in this party, it doesn't seem.
10: Yeah, the tent gets very small then.
9: That's a Big Tent Party for sure.
10: Yeah, Jews enter through the back. They got their own place to sit. Well, the tent.
7: And the proof for that?
10: Yeah.
7: Scott Wiener.
9: Dude. Okay. So, California State Senator running for Congress now. He's the weirdo who wrote legislation making it legal to knowingly give someone AIDS. He also wants to keep gay sex offenders off of registries and supports, hey, you know, if you're 24 and you're having a relationship with a 14-year-old boy, you should not be put on a sex offender registry. Okay. Love is love.
7: Unreal with this dude.
9: I mean, just aggressively liberal and pro-LGBTQ pervert, whatever. He got run out of a pride event because he's a Jew and doesn't hate Israel enough. Yeah. I mean, he's surrounded by a mob and chased out.
7: Yes. And the nuts yelling at him. I'm surprised you got all this edited.
9: I think I did.
7: No, okay, roll it.
11: You've been terrible on Gaza.
12: Everybody hates you.
11: You do not belong here anymore, Scott, and it breaks my heart.

0: my heart. It breaks my heart. How could you do this to San Francisco?
1: Yes.
2: Yeah.
1: Nice job with the editing.
2: Thank you. Dude, and there, I mean, he's just looking like, all right, I'm looking for the exit. He's not going to engage. And all that, which is
3: fear probably, is in his eyes.
2: Yeah, it's probably the smart thing to do to not engage in that kind of situation because these are unhinged lunatics. But these are the people that you've been courting your entire career, sir. So it's like on a human level, I kind of feel bad for him because I think, no, you shouldn't be run out of any event because you're a Jew or any religious persuasion. But you created this monster or helped do it.
1: Yes, and you would think that, okay, the guy is so crazy progressive on the Alphabet Mafia stuff, he would get maybe a pass on the other stuff. Not that one.
2: Nope.
3: Well, I read today where the Mamdani vote, while you thought it was a bunch of people voting for free stuff, wasn't necessarily true. They did vote for the free stuff, but the thing that drove them to the polls was Jew hatred.
1: Mm-hmm. Yes.
3: Which is incredible.
1: Yes, that's indoctrination, man. That's happened
3: what
1: over
3: time. What
1: pushes
3: him over the top is the Jew-hating vote.
1: Yes.
3: It's incredible to even think about.
1: Yes. What you think what happened October 7th, 2023?
3: Yeah.
1: Okay. And I was thinking about this earlier today. For Hamas, Hezbollah, anybody else, it pays to get one of those right where you could go into Israel and cause that kind of havoc. And just, I mean, it's more than havoc. It was things that we never thought we would see in our lifetime. Just horrific. And it's worked out for that side so well. And some people will say, well, Israel, they went back at it too hard. Did they?
2: No. No, to me,
1: that was part of the reason they knew on the world stage and world media it would all turn on Israel. And it has.
2: It's crazy.
3: Well, like, if you don't punch the bully in the mouth, he's going to keep coming. I mean, so eventually you got to punch him in the mouth. And you got to punch him hard. And that's what happened here. And they can go ahead and paint this any way they want to. Is there a reason? Is there ever a reason to all of a sudden look at what the Jews are doing and maybe have a problem or conflict with it? I'm sure it's up for debate. We could talk about that.
1: Yeah, but this started way before that.
3: This one has not have done. I mean,
1: no.
3: Again, I mean, you can talk about Lebanon, and I know Trump's pissed that they're going into Lebanon.
1: Sure.
3: You know, and that's, and I understand that to a certain extent. But then again, I think they're tired of messing around with this crap.
1: Dude, the hunger
3: lobbing
1: strikes.
3: A few bombs here and there, you know.
1: At Columbia or wherever.
3: Yeah.
1: That were hilarious.
2: Yeah. Yes.
1: From these college students. Wasn't that spring 2024?
2: It was, yeah.
1: So that wasn't even a year into it.
3: Yeah.
1: I mean, it seems like this was the plan all along.
3: It's really something.
1: It really is.
3: Wow.
1: Sorry, it's that time. We do it a couple of times a day. Go around the table. It may not be the biggest story out there, but it caught your attention. David, today, what's your story?
2: Well, we keep hearing that it's horrible to end temporary protected status for Haitian nationals, which the Trump administration can do now because the Supreme Court, they understood what the word temporary means. I mean, some of these folks came in after the earthquake more than a decade ago. And they're still, and even the Obama administration said they're going to have to go back after 18 months.
1: Mm-hmm.
2: But no, that's not the case. Here we are. Now, I always love this because we talk about that time in 2018 when Trump apparently said, why do we have to keep taking people from these crap hole countries?
1: Right.
4: Tears of rage.
2: Yeah, that was Cory Booker actually saying he had tears of rage because Trump called Haiti a crap hole country.
1: Yes.
2: Back in 2018, after Trump said that, allegedly, Anderson Cooper, he was one of the several media figures to say, well, that was horrible, too. Haiti is already great, sir.
1: Okay. Roll it.
5: And I mean, Haiti is so, you know, yeah, it's the poorest country in the Western Hemisphere, but it's, you know, a country can be poor economically and rich in culture and rich in the strength of the people and rich in so many different ways. And Haiti is in that way among the richest of countries I've ever been to. I mean, the Haitian people are incredibly strong, carry themselves with such dignity, and for generations, you know, have...
1: Barbecue took it over, dude.
2: Yeah.
1: Are you kidding me?
5: Had governments which have not paid attention to them, which have stolen from them, and yet, whatever adversity they have faced, they

0: face it head on. And as I said, you know, when you meet them, they, you know, Haitians look you in the eye. They slap your hand hard when you shake it.
1: You're a media guy.
2: Yeah. You
1: go over there. What do you think?
3: I would say then, by Anderson Cooper's own definition, then there should be no problem with them going to such a vibrant and culturally rich place like Haiti.
1: Of course, you'd want to go back home.
2: Definitely.
1: You would think.
2: So you can slap hands with people.
1: Yeah. Like, was that serious, or was that some sort of comedy bit from him?
4: That's what he does best.
3: That's when he was on Conan, because Conan O'Brien was about to make his trip to Haiti.
1: Oh, right.
3: The pilgrimage to Haiti. Because
1: that's right.
3: Haiti's already great. No, it's not.
1: See, he's still laughing at that.
2: Make Haiti great.
1: The giggles of Anderson Cooper.
2: That's great, yeah.
1: All right, Scotty, what do you got for your story?
2: A Mexican vigilante dubbed Batman is wanted by police for allegedly chasing down suspected motorbike thieves. They've been stealing the motorbikes.
1: Okay.
2: And this Batman guy's had enough.
1: Yeah.
2: So he's running them down. He's catching them. And when he does catch them, he tapes them to lampposts.
1: That's awesome.
2: And takes the stolen bike and sets it next to him, and then and takes a pen and puts thief across their forehead.
1: Where is this happening?
2: It's in Mexico.
1: That's incredible.
2: It is incredible. Cops are after him.
1: Well, sure. Can't have vigilante justice.
2: Can't have vigilante justice. But it's funny watching these guys. I mean, it's like for the movies where they just wrap the tape around them 1,000 times. The lamppost.
1: Yes.
2: They can't move their arms or feet or anything. Man, sometimes it puts mustaches on it and horns. It's hilarious.
1: Oh, anyway, my gosh.
2: So cops are looking for this guy. But, hey, you know what they did say? The bike thefts are down.
1: I bet they are.
2: Yeah. I don't know when he does his work and when he runs them down and catches them, but he's caught a few.
1: Wow.
2: To me, that's great punishment.
1: Yeah.
2: Yeah, time to a lamppost. Drop fit pictures on their face.
1: For my story, it doesn't have to do with Batman.
2: Okay.
1: But another superhero.
2: Yeah.
1: Supergirl.
2: Ooh, I hear that one's not very good.
1: Whoa. Apparently another disappointment at the old box office.
2: Yeah.
1: Bad. For DC.
2: Yeah.
1: Only earned $38 million domestically.
2: Covered his bear.
1: Well below the projected $50 million it thought it would get, and that was tampered down.
3: Yeah, and even that would not be a great opening for a... You know, what's supposed to be a blockbuster superhero movie.
1: Summertime. Yes.
2: Yeah.
1: Well, and so DC, you know, I don't follow it this close, but I know it had been a major disappointment, like, through the years, right? Mm-hmm. But then with the reboot of Superman a year ago, they thought, okay, we're back on track now. Mm-hmm. And Supergirl was in that. She was introduced there. So their hopes were heightened. And I don't know if this is one of those things, again, where people on the left are going to say, well, it's because the public's stupid, and they don't want to see a woman in power.
2: Right.
1: I have no idea if the movie's good or not. By all reviews, it's not very good.
3: When even Variety is turning on a girl boss movie like this, it's not a good movie.
1: Yeah.
3: They said
1: it doesn't seem to be so.
3: Mess. It was just not watchable.
1: And you wonder, how many times are they going to do this? How much money can you lose?
2: People stop throwing money at them, I guess. I mean,
1: I guess.
2: It's amazing to me you lose that much money.
1: Yeah.
2: And that's supposed to be your big weekend, too.
1: Yep, and on it goes.
2: Oops.
1: All right, I know 4th of July is coming up, and you maybe want steak. You can't steal it shoving it in your pants.
2: No.
1: Nimrods of the News is coming up, and a news update in just a few right here.

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0: Well, we made history over the weekend. So, of course, Iran was playing Egypt in the World Cup over the weekend. I think it was a 1-1 draw. It was Pride Night, by the way. Not a whole lot of rainbow flags in the audience, really, but there were a few.
3: Oh, yeah.
0: And also, the U.S. became the first nation to host a FIFA World Cup team and bomb that same team's country on the same day.
1: Wow.
0: We made there history.
1: How about that?
0: All
1: huh?
0: right.
3: Yeah. We weren't provoked, I mean, to be fair.
0: Well, yeah, and that's just a reminder. You know, the flyovers aren't just a cool thing to see at a ball game. You know, it's actually just a reminder of what we can do. If we have the will to do it.
1: Yeah, the flyover that game, their jets just kept going.
3: Buddy of mine was in D.C. last week for part of the big fair kickoff there they had. And they had a big flyover.
1: Yeah.
3: He didn't know it was coming. He said, it scared the crap out of me.
1: Fear.
3: Yeah. Which I would imagine if you don't know that it's coming. Usually, you know, you're at a football game or something like that, you know, okay, this is going to happen right at the end of the national anthem. But if you don't know it's coming, yeah, that can happen. All right, we got to get the Nimrods. Here we go.
4: When the going gets tough.
5: Damn it, this is too hard.
4: The dumb get dumber.
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4: It's Nimrods in the News on the Martley, Van Camp, and Robbins Show.
7: I love the poorly educated.
3: All right. Nimrod's the News. We go to Florida, where, of course, grocery prices are high. You know that. Meat prices, pretty high. But you can't excuse this. This guy went into a store, had his pants on, started stuffing meat into his pants. Oh. Talking brisket, pricey cuts of beef, and then it's caught on camera. You got to know cameras are everywhere.
0: Yeah.
3: And they had somebody actually in the local news talking about this.
8: Big pants. I think they're like made for stealing, you know? Yeah, it's blocked at the bottom so it doesn't go through. Came over here, looked around to see if anybody was looking, and he shoved it in his pants. He ended up going across the street to Publix. One of my employees was on break and saw all the rest of the stuff that he had.
9: Brisket, wine.
8: Called the cops, and we got everything back. He ran off after we got the stuff back. By the time the cops got there, he was gone. But they have a good description. They have the video, and I'm sure he's on foot somewhere.
3: Oh, yeah.
1: I feel sorry for the person who bought that steak when they put it back in the old cooler, though.
0: I know. Like, well, you can mark it down, right?
1: You have to. Yeah.
0: This has been in a thief's pants, by the way.
1: Yeah.
3: Yeah, there you go. Well, it was like the other case from Florida last week. You missed it on Friday, David. Speaking of a bottle of wine with a woman.
1: Oh, gosh.
3: Okay. It was more than her pants where she hid that thing.
0: Oh, gosh.
1: I know.
3: And then you're like, okay, you're talking about one of the mini bottles, something like that. Oh, no.
1: No.
3: No. Full size.
1: Yeah.
0: She went Carlsbad Caverns on that, huh?
3: Woo, boy. And that's Nimrod's in the News.

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4: News on KGLO. Almost all of Iowa's counties are under an extreme heat warning running through 9 o'clock tomorrow night. Thanks to Weather Service meteorologist Jim Lee says it's going to be brutal.
5: The high temperatures will range generally in the low to mid-90s, but with the oppressive humidity, the heat index values will be peaking around 105 or higher, so it is going to be quite humid and hot out there.
4: Forecasters remind Iowans to stay hydrated, take breaks if working in the heat, and never leave pets or children in cars even for a few minutes. Saturday marked 31 years since the disappearance of Jody Huzentrup. The former KIMT-TV morning anchorwoman did not show up for work on June 27, 1985, and there have been no answers in the case. Memorial ceremony was held in front of the TV station on Saturday morning. Former Twin Cities television reporter and member of the FindJody.com team, Caroline Lowe, says Jody should be enjoying life right now instead of being the subject of an unsolved mystery.
6: Today, Jody's smiling face should be on a billboard in a big city where she landed her dream anchor job. Instead, it's on billboards here in Mason City, reminding people that Jody is still missing. In the years since Jody was abducted, there have been countless searches, promising leads, numerous true crime shows, decades of work by dedicated investigators. And still, one thing remains unchanged. Someone knows what happened, and they must stop sitting on that secret.
4: Hello, as it's time for someone to step forward with information needed to solve the case.
6: We are not here today to talk to the general public. After 31 years, our message is to an audience of one. One person or someone that person has confided in who has carried the information since June 27th, 1995.
4: Now, if you think you have any information related to the Huzentrup case, you're asked to contact the Mason City Police Department at 641-421-3636 or the Iowa Division of Criminal Investigation. For the KGLO Newsroom, I'm Bob Fisher reporting.

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4: 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Chris Atterbury alongside Dan Gladden. Twins taking on the Houston Astros tonight. Zebby Matthews gets the ball. 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

0: was just like me in my 20s.
1: Yeah.
0: Not quite sure
1: I was
0: about
1: in
0: that.
1: My 20s, and that didn't register with me.
0: Yes. Yeah. It was too bad that was John Parr's biggest hit. Should have been Naughty Naughty.
1: Naughty Naughty was a great song, too. I was a big John Parr fan. Yeah.
0: I bet you were.
1: Yep.
0: All right. Cory Booker says, yes, we need socialists in our party. Can't wait to get to that. And around a What Your Story. Straight ahead.

0: Mainly clear skies this afternoon, with highs around 93, south winds 20 to 25 miles per hour. Slight chance of thunderstorms tonight, lows dip down to about 76, partly cloudy. Sunshine mixed with clouds at times tomorrow, chance of thunderstorms, highs level off around 92. 91 Wednesday, with a chance for storms, 90 Thursday, storms continue. That's the weatherology forecast for AM 1300 KGLO. Right now, it's 86 degrees.
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4: You fellas, I think I just said, what your story?
5: Yeah.
6: It's the Jasmine Van Camp and Robin show now.
4: What's your story coming up? Is what I meant to say.
5: What your story in an hour?
4: What your story? Yes. Better believe it. Oh, my goodness. Mentioned we need socialists in the Democratic Party. That's what Cory Booker said.
6: Oh, yeah. Well, they're all the people who think they're going to be president someday are trying to thread this needle. I don't know how they think they're going to accomplish this, considering the people they're trying to placate hate them.
4: Yes, they absolutely hate them.
6: But Democrat Senator Cory Booker, he's embracing the communists who keep winning elections in his party.
4: Okay.
7: We see people in our country that have the courage to stand up. We should applaud that and celebrate that.
4: Really? Interesting.
7: A lot of people right now are trying to paint the Democratic Party and insinuate division and differences before us. I'm one of these people that believes very clearly. If everybody in your coalition agrees with you on everything, then your coalition isn't big enough.
4: Well, so all the conservatives that didn't like the shutdowns during COVID, you would welcome them, right?
6: Right.
5: You're right.
4: Sure, Corey, anything you say.
7: You see, we as Democrats think diversity is a strength, not a weakness.
4: Oh, boy.
7: We are folks that think diversity is one of those things that brings together a chorus of conviction and ideas that help to make us strong.
5: Oh, got God. It. A chorus of conviction?
6: Dude, go talk to Scott Wiener, state senator in California, about how if you don't have enough diversity of thought, you know, your coalition isn't big enough. Well, dude, there is nobody more closed-minded than these socialists. They're
4: 100%.
6: They're using you. They hate you, and they will jettison you the second they get an opportunity to do so.
4: Yeah, you're just a tool to get them to go where they want to go.
6: Yes.
4: That's what it is. They've said so.
5: Well, there's no loyalty there. No.
4: And I know you mentioned, you know, different people in the Democratic Party that think they're going to be president someday. I'll tell you, this is all I could think. Hearing somebody like Cory Booker or Chris Murphy parrot some of the same points, they're captured.
5: Yeah.
4: And they got their marching orders. Here's what you're going to go say. Mm-hmm. This is what you need to do. They can't be that dumb. They just don't believe it.
5: Well, I don't know about that, but I think they might be able to be that dumb.
4: Yeah, it's possible.
5: You know, particularly with Papa Cobble.
4: Yeah, maybe. Maybe. And then you have a clip from a communist candidate, David.
6: Yes. One of the next ones who's trying to take over a deep blue district. Melat Kairos is another one of these communists who's running to unseat a congressional incumbent in a very deep blue district. It's in Colorado's first district. And as part of a running theme with these candidates, she too believes that America kind of had it coming on 9/11.
4: Okay.
8: Do you believe that the 9/11 terrorist attacks on America were the inevitable consequence of American foreign policy?
9: Inevitable in the sense that we destabilized a lot of the Middle East. That forced people to believe that another act of violence was the only response. And again, just like I said before, our responsibility is to getting rid of those conditions that lead to violence in the first place.
4: There you go. That's all you need to know.
5: Okay. Yep. All right. Yeah. They'll be peaceful about it. No problem. We'll break
4: bread. We had it coming.
5: Yeah. Well, you know.
6: I mean, think about what a lot of these candidates have said, because most of them have said something similar to that when asked about it. When they've had the opportunity to talk about it. And, you know, we're looking at

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8: After thousands of years, after crippling millions of children, polio will soon be stopped forever. 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
2: Mainly clear skies this afternoon with highs around 93. South winds 20 to 25 miles per hour. Slight chance of thunderstorms tonight. Lows dip down to about 76. Partly cloudy. Partly cloudy skies. Slight chance of thunderstorms tomorrow. Highs around 93. Partly cloudy skies. Storms likely Wednesday and Thursday with highs in the upper 80s. That's the weatherology forecast for AM 1300 KGLO. Right now, it's 86 degrees.
3: What better way to celebrate America's 250th birthday than a cross-country road trip? 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From the colossal visages of Mount Rushmore to the behemoths of Sequoia National Park, driving down Route 66 and to the quiet corner of our nation's capital known as Lincoln's Cottage. It's Cherished America from ABC News Radio. 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

0: Direct cattle markets were quiet Monday. Butcher hogs were a dollar lower. I'm John Perkins with a Brownfield Market Update. You better build bigger bins. It's just a suggestion, but regardless, be ready to maximize your per acre profits with MX Series corn by Stein. Stein has yield. Soybeans and corn were lower ahead of Tuesday's USDA acreage and stocks numbers. July beans were down 17 and a half at 1108 and three quarters. August was 17 and a quarter lower at 1119 and a quarter. July corn was down 10 and three quarters at 402. September was 11 and a half lower at 410 and a quarter. Live and feeder cattle were down on fund liquidation. August live was 225 lower at 243.57. October was $1.82 lower at 237.37. August feeders were down 237 at 367.47. And nearby hogs were higher. Deferred months were lower, adjusting spreads. July was up 90 at 93.82. August was 70 higher at 97.27. John Perkins, Brownfield.
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2: Mainly sunny skies this afternoon, with daytime highs approaching 93. South winds 20 to 25 miles per hour. Slight chance for storms. Tonight, lows level off around 75. Partly cloudy skies. Slight chance of thunderstorms. Tomorrow, highs around 93. Partly cloudy skies. Storms likely Wednesday and Thursday, with highs in the upper 80s. That's the weatherology forecast for AM 1300 KGLO. Right now, it's 86 degrees.
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6: Well, some tweets were unearthed by CNN's Andrew Kaczynski.
7: More?
6: Some more. Praising Karl Marx as an essential must read, complained public libraries didn't have enough books by Lenin and other Marxist leaders, and was upset that a bookstore's banned books display did not include the complete works of, well, J.V. Stalin. She also, showed affection for a lot of communist leaders. One archived tweet from 2020 quoted, Assata Shakur, this is a former Black Liberation Army member who, in 1977, was convicted for murdering a New Jersey state trooper. She wound up escaping and fleeing to Cuba. In the quote, Shakur said that she preferred Ho Chi Minh, Kim Il-sung, Che Guevara, or Fidel Castro before studying Marx and Lenin because the two white dudes had made contributions to revolutionary struggle that were too great to be ignored. The latest batch, though, of unearthed tweets comes after previous deleted posts showed her describing the U.S. flag as a napkin. Wipe her hands.
7: Okay.
6: Yeah. Why do you call them anti-American communists? Well, see, because they're anti-American communists.
7: Yeah.
6: Pretty simple.
7: Just accurate.
6: You know, if they played basketball every day, I'd call them basketball players.
7: Yes, you would.
8: She could be going to Congress and probably will be going to Congress.
6: Yes.
7: Yep.
8: Wow.
7: Speaking of the flag, you hear what happened in the town of Newbury, Massachusetts? This is where residents say they were warned that flying flags on their own properties could violate endangered species laws.
8: Hmm.
7: Plum Island homeowners received a notice from the town of Newbury warning that it had become aware of the use of devices and materials intended to deter protected shorebirds from using local beach and dune systems. Letter listed Mylar streamers, flags, and reflective materials as examples of such devices. And their residents are like, we can't fly flags on our own property? Because of the endangered birds? Are you joking?
6: In honor of America's 250th birthday, they should all fly flags. Up yours,
8: do
6: government.
8: Do birds crash into the flags?
7: I don't
8: Is
7: know.
8: Is that the problem? I've never seen that happen.
7: But in the letter, it said noncompliance may result in state or federal enforcement actions, and thus the town urges residents to comply with applicable state and federal wildlife protection laws.
8: Wow.
7: Okay.
8: Going to mess up a lot of car dealerships who had the big inflatable guy out there in their
7: You got to watch out for that.
8: Parking lot for the big 4th of the July weekend, yeah.
7: Yeah, so yeah, different residents there were speaking with Fox saying, I don't understand it.
8: That's crazy.
7: Now, the town administrator said the town is not in any way attempting to interfere with the property owner's rights to use their property or to restrict their use of their property for ordinary and patriotic purposes.
8: Huh.
7: They're just trying to spread the word about protecting endangered species.
8: Hmm.
7: That's not what it sounded like to a whole lot of the people there. So we'll see where that one goes.
8: Wow.
7: Now, it's a different situation where, like in Utah, where they have said, and the governor had said, okay, because of the wildfires and the threat, you can't do fireworks.
6: Yeah. They understand. So
8: I can understand that.
7: That you understand.
8: Yeah.
6: But with this one, I think they should have, like, the Plum Island Bird Massacre.
8: Yeah.
7: Oh, you'll have all the bird people going absolutely nuts then, David. They will not have it. Oh, my gosh.
8: You think they fly into the flag and just kind of bounce off of it.
7: Yeah, like it wouldn't.
8: Like it wouldn't kill them.
7: It's not like going into glass.
8: Oh, no. Right.
6: I mean, I was just at the beach over the weekend, and people were flying kites because it was really windy.
7: Yeah.
6: And, birds seem pretty.

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0: not going to talk to you about anything.
1: Oh, gosh. Good for him.
2: Yeah. Annoying. It's so annoying.
1: Yeah, it's very much annoying.
2: Yeah.
1: No doubt about that. Okay. A couple other things. There are a couple of clips we don't have time for. We'll have to get to them tomorrow. One thing that is funny to watch all this stuff with the Democrats and the Democratic Socialists, there's one guy that's saying, you can't let the party devolve into this. It's your old buddy James Carville, that nut.
2: Yeah.
1: He's
2: I heard him say that, yeah.
1: Very much so.
2: Yeah.
1: Like, you can't do this.
2: He's not having it.
1: No,
0: it's happening, old man. Sorry.
2: Just going to say, that ship sailed, your relevant ship.
1: Yeah.
2: Yeah, doesn't matter what you think anymore.
1: So, and as far as Iran goes, we have like a ceasefire again. I know that there were, you know, attacks back and forth over the weekend where the ceasefire was in jeopardy, which is a head-scratcher in and of itself.
0: Yeah, it sort of seems like if you're blowing up boats in the Strait of Hormuz, yeah. The ceasefire's over.
2: Yeah,
1: No, it's just in jeopardy, see? And now, the latest ceasefire, stocks are higher. Oil prices went down. So here we go.
2: Man, it just be whiplash.
1: I know. It just seems to kind of go back and forth, and here we go. All right, we got to get the Nimrods. Roll it out.
3: Are you ready?
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1: No, Nimrods.
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7: I love the poorly educated.
1: All right. Nimrods in the News. Watch out for this one. It's a health insurance scam. It's stealing $80,000 from people. This is in Redmond, Washington, where apparently people are calling people that can speak Chinese. That's what the department there has said.
2: Hmm.
1: So what happens? The first game, you get a phone call from a person claiming to be a representative of UnitedHealthcare. Said there was a problem with the insurance plan and the personal information had been compromised. So then these people are transferred to another person who speaks Chinese. All right. And then the victim is contacted on Zoom by somebody dressed as a police officer. And they said, there's a warrant out for your arrest. The only way to resolve this is to wire the money to China.
2: No, I see.
1: Hey.
2: Yeah.
1: And apparently it's working to the tune of 80 grand.
2: Wow.
1: And that's Nimrod's in the News.
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2: Mainly sunny skies this afternoon, with daytime highs approaching 93. South winds 20 to 25 miles per hour. Slight chance for storms. Tonight, lows level off around 75. Partly cloudy skies. 72 tomorrow night. Storms likely. Temps a bit above average Wednesday and Thursday, with highs in the upper 80s. Storms possible both days. That's the weatherology forecast for AM 1300 KGLO. Currently 88.
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0: can't come along.
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2: No, but I think we have to understand that people do not believe that this version of capitalism has worked.
3: We need to abolish pre-check. 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We need to like nationalize the airline industry.
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0: Yeah, we're coming to your city. 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
5: 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More behind the scenes information on breaking news and more bold, inspired solutions for America.
6: All right, thank you, Scott Shannon. Thanks to all of you for being with us. Write down our toll free telephone number. You want to be a part of the program? It is 800-941-Sean if you want to join us. Linda, how long have I been saying that this is the most unpredictable midterm election year in our lifetime, and these are uncharted waters, and nobody as of today can predict with any degree of certainty what is going to happen in this midterm? The only thing I can tell those of you that want hope is that this is probably the greatest environment for a party in power, which historically tends to lose seats in the House and Senate, there have been exceptions, for Republicans to gain seats in the House and the Senate, which we will go through in great specificity and detail. How long have I been saying that? I've been saying this now for the longest time. I think I've been proven correct. Have I not?
7: Yeah, it's pretty bad.
6: Okay, so you have this woman, Darielisa Chevalier. So we had these elections last week. Now, we have spent a lot of time on this program going over Graham Plattner in Maine and all the insane things that he has said and his Nazi tattoo. We won't regurgitate that now. We have talked about the Senate candidate in Michigan by the name of El Sayed. And El Sayed is a guy that is a radical who's been campaigning with Hassan Piker, a guy on record as saying America deserved 9/11. We have gone all through cisgender Tallarico. God is non-binary. He defends the right of trans men to have access to abortion, which I'm having a hard time understanding, but he does. He wants a welcome mat at the southern border in the state of Texas, and the guy that wants to run

0: a vegan campaign in Texas. And for whatever reason, it is the takeover of this party, I think you can argue, after last week, is now complete. Now, and there's a couple of things that are happening simultaneously that you have to pay attention to. Not only are the Democrats endorsing and electing these radicals, but people that you would think might stand up against the Nazi tattoo or stand up against the guy that blames victims of sexual assault or is not sympathetic to a young girl that wants to commit suicide or a guy that says the people that he wants to vote for him are racist and stupid, you would think that maybe some Democrats would have at least a little moral clarity and a willingness to take on that radical element that has now emerged within their party. But it's not happening. If anything, just the opposite is happening. They're embracing them. And so it got worse last week. And I would argue that the Democratic Socialists of America, the DSA, which is the Mamdani group, which really is like communists. I mean, Graham Platner claims he's a communist. So what's happened is all of these radicals now going up against more traditional Democrats, definitely left of center, far from conservative, far from Donald Trump supporters, and they are wiping them out in pretty much every race where it's taken place. I'll give you an example. This woman, Chevalier, she pulled off this massive political upset, and she defeated a five-term incumbent in New York by the name of Representative Adriano Espalot. She's like Mamdani, a Democratic Socialist. She has said on the record, she said, quote, no more police at all ever. Well, if you don't have policing, what do you have? If you don't have law and order, how do you have safety and security? How many times have we said on this program that it is a prerequisite towards the pursuit of happiness that first you have to have law and order? It's basic common sense. She has been, again, like many in the squad and people like Graham Platner and others, she has been totally against the state of Israel. The rise of anti-Semitism now in the Democratic Party is through the roof, which raises a lot of questions to me about where Chuck Schumer stands on any of this. I think Chuck Schumer has become probably the biggest moral coward in Senate history at this particular point in time. This is a woman that supported the Block of Bombs Act to halt U.S. defense exports to Israel. I mean, that's how deep this runs. Now, here might be one of the worst things that this woman did, maybe. There's a lot of them. Remember October 7th, 2023, we had, you know, based on Israel's population and what happened that day and the murder and the rape and the torture and the kidnapping and beheadings, and a lot of it's on videotape. I've seen a lot of it. The day after, there was a pro-Palestinian rally in Times Square, New York. She was there. That's October 8th, 2023. If you look at Israel's population, a little less than 9 million, that would be the equivalent of 40,000 dead Americans in a day. We've talked about that a lot. In early 26, when asked if she would condemn Hamas, whose charter calls for the destruction of Israel, she just says, you know, that the question ignores 75 years of occupation, et cetera, et cetera. So, I mean, she is as radical a leftist as you can imagine.
1: But terrorists!
2: The
1: United States of America! We feel the Palestinian blood!
2: We feel the Palestinian blood!
1: And we stand in solidarity with Palestine! We have the historic responsibility!
2: We have the historic responsibility!
1: Of defeating!
2: Of defeating!
1: Israel colonialism!
2: Israel colonialism!
1: And U.S. imperialism!
0: So she wants that, and this is the day after October 7th. She's a woman that said, as I mentioned, no police at all ever. When you have a city of 10 million people and you have no police,

0: these, how could you possibly expect anything other than chaos and mayhem? She takes it a step further. She has advocated for the complete abolition of ICE, prison. She wants all prisons to be closed. She wants all police to be abolished. She wants all borders to be abolished. This is now, remember, we've been talking about the party of Plattner, the party of El Sayed, the party of Six Gender Tellerico. We've been talking about the party of Bernie Sanders and Pocahontas and Mamdani and AOC and the Squad. And then we've been talking about the other part of the equation, which is, you know, but for one Democratic senator by the name of John Fetterman, no Democrat has been willing to take them on. This is a woman that explicitly opposes any form of deportation. Never mind the fact that we have laws and borders and sovereignty. She doesn't believe in any deportation, no punishment for crime. In 2022, she tweeted that the U.S. was involved in Ukraine because the Cold War ended and we've been bullying Russia ever since. The aggressor in that war was Russia. She, in an interview, agreed with a suggestion that if billionaires threaten to leave New York, they should go ahead and leave, which, by the way, is happening by in droves. She has agreed with the suggestion on that issue, but in 2020, she actually doesn't even like members of her own party, which is a little odd to me. She publicly referred to Joe Biden as a rapist during the primary season. When Kamala Harris gave her now viral speech in 21, saying that her message to Guatemalan immigrants was do not come, she reposted the video with an F Kamala Harris note. That was very nice of her, Linda, don't you think? Very, very thoughtful.
1: She seems like a sweet gal. Super sweet.
0: Mm-hmm. Past social media posts surfaced showing comments where she disparaged interracial relationships with white people, referred to COVID-19 as the pandemic, as a European plague. Why did I think all this time that it originated in Wuhan in a lab that was likely, funded by the Eco Health Alliance that got money from Fauci's NIH? Why did I believe that the whole time? She maintains that all deportations are fundamentally wrong. She supports the entire Green New Deal, which is womb to tomb, cradle to grave. She supports a 100% fossil fuel free economy. She wants immigrants with temporary protected status to become citizens. She supports tuition free community college, Medicare for all. She is a longtime activist and apparently was an alumni organizer for Columbia University's, quote, Gaza Solidarity back in the day. And she's only one of the three that got elected. Now, the big question all of you have to ask yourself is how many Democrats have dared to speak out against Plattner or El Sayed, who's campaigning with Hassan Piker? Or Six Gender Tellerico, or God is Non-Binary Tellerico, or, vegan campaign in the great state of Texas Tellerico. You know, the real shift here, what makes this, I think, the most fascinating political moment, midterm election moment, is all past precedent goes out the window. Historically, the party in power will lose seats. There are exceptions in the House and in the Senate. That's historically. But I'm arguing that all bets are off. I'm arguing there's nobody that you can talk to today that's going to give you an accurate analysis of how this is going to play out. Now, I'll even take it a step further. I'm not even sure that the events that will define the outcome of the midterm election this year, I'm not even sure those events have happened yet. One of the other winners is a woman by the name of Claire Valdez, a former union organizer, state assemblywoman in New York, won a competitive race, and another Democratic socialist. Her priority, top priority, is getting every American worker into a union. She, too, wants to abolish ICE. She wants a complete

0: moratorium on new AI data centers due to environmental concerns and job displacement risk. She is, by the way, Linda, you would love this. How many hours do you think you work a week on this show?
1: A lot. Way more than she's ever worked in her life.
0: How many articles did I send you between last night and tonight and today?
1: Oh, my God.
0: Advocates for a federally mandated 32-hour work week. Who works 32 hours? I don't know a single person that's successful that can work 32 hours and get away with it. And where are they going to get the money to pay their mortgage, their rent, their insurance, you know, a few, you know, extras for their kids, et cetera? I mean, life's expensive. Her housing platform includes a push for federal universal rent control. You know what universal rent control is? Basically, you empower elected officials to steal money from landlords that paid full price for an apartment or a house or whatever they're renting, and then force them to give a discount to a stranger. And even if it means they lose money, they don't care because you're one of those evil capitalists. She has called for a cancellation of Puerto Rico's debt. She wants to nationalize the airline industry. Get this. Abolish TSA pre-check.
2: My hot take is we need to abolish pre-check. I've got like a million beefs with the airline industry and the process of having to fly. We need to like nationalize the airline industry. But let's start by abolishing pre-check.
0: Okay. I don't want to get on a plane where you're not checked, Linda. Even though you get wanded a little more
1: frequently. Trust me.
0: Frequently.
1: They're going to check me. They always check me.
0: Exactly. You and sweet baby James. Then you got this guy, Brad Lander. I mean, what happened to this guy, Dan Goldman, I thought was horrible when he went to that coffee shop and they put up that horrible, you know, tweet against this guy. Anyway, he is a progressive, and apparently he's a little bit more moderate in that he supports Hakeem Jeffries. Now, Hakeem Jeffries will not speak out against any of these people. Chuck Schumer will speak out against none of these people. And they probably think their silence will buy them some goodwill among these radicals. I don't think it's by buying them any goodwill, because I think all of these radicals are going to say, time for Schumer to go. He's leader in name only, minority leader in name only, and the same with Hakeem Jeffries. He's fighting for a $15 minimum wage. It's the same thing. He wants to expand the Supreme Court to 13 members, Medicare for all, supports a wealth tax, wants to raise the capital gains tax, wants to abolish ICE, and extends solidarity to Gaza. I mean, this is now your Democratic Party. I have been saying, and I stand by this, we are in uncharted waters for a midterm election year. We've never been in this position before. Now, I go to my admonition to you. I've been saying it for some time. And that is really simple. You only have to do one thing this year, as far as I'm concerned. And just commit in your mind, heart, and soul that you are going to vote and prevent these people from ever taking power. Because if you don't, this is the country that you will hand off to your kids and grandkids. You know, if you look at health, wellness, fitness, nutrition, longevity, how many, if you're really honest with yourself, how many of you are making guesses? Maybe a friend, a neighbor, a relative told you, oh, you got to try this vitamin or this supplement, or you got to eat more kale, which is the worst thing to eat in the world. Anyway, guessing what to take. And when, you know, the truth is everybody's body is different. You have your own, unique fingerprint, your own unique DNA that stays the same throughout your life. 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
1: 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Right after this.
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1: 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Buzz Aldrin joined him on the lunar surface, where they collected rock samples and planted the American flag. The Apollo 11 mission secured America's lead in the space race and revealed valuable information about the moon. Men on the Moon, an American first.
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3: All right, it's sick. It's getting sicker. Everybody needs a personal safety and security plan for you and your family. Unfortunately, this is a very dangerous world. Now, there are some circumstances where only one option is going to do. That's a lethal option. You don't want to ever be in that position, but if you are in that position, you need to be prepared. But according to the FBI, latest year they have statistics for, that's less than 0.01% of all altercations that require that response. Now, this is where the technology of BYRNA comes in. Good news, you don't need a permit, you don't need a background check. It's legal in all 50 states. It has powerful deterrence, tear gas, pepper spray, kinetic rounds. You can hit a target 50, 60 feet away. One shot can incapacitate any attacker for up to 40 minutes. Now, when the pros adopt the technology, you should kind of pay attention. Like, if all baseball players started using a new bat, I think that would garner my attention if I was a baseball player. If over 500 government agencies, police departments, private security firms are using this technology, I think that tells you a lot. And they are. That's the good news. Anyway, bottom line is, check out this technology. Don't take my word for it. 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Very impressive. It is non-lethal self-defense that may save your life, the life of your family. Anyway, check it out. Make it part of your everyday personal safety security strategies. 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All right, so let me get back to this whole idea, because this is like a full, we're now getting close to the 4th of July. By the end of this week, it's going to be the 4th of July. What's today's date, Linda? It's the June what?
4: Today is the 29th.
3: Okay, today's the 29th. So we're getting very close to July, August, September. In September, what happens? Labor Day. What happens after Labor Day? People's attention start getting drawn into elections. Again, the only thing I'm going to ask all of you in this audience is one thing. Is just commit in your mind, heart, soul, that you are not going to let this radicalized party take over our country.

0: and we'll have nothing but never-ending investigation, impeachment, you know, nonstop pushes for new green dealism, socialism, climate alarmism. It will be a disaster because now the Democratic Socialists, Communists, they pretty much run the Democratic Party. There was a Politico piece out today that they are now planning to even take down the most powerful Democrat in Washington. Well, I would argue formerly most powerful, and that's Chuck Schumer. I mean, we learned a lot about Chuck Schumer when it came to Mamdani. Did he endorse Mamdani? No. Did he speak out against him, which is even worse? No. Did he speak out against his wife and post that she liked post October 7, 2023? No. Has Chuck Schumer ever taken on the Squad or Graham Plattner or El Sayed or Tellerico? No. Did he stand up against any of these people that were elected in his, home state of New York? No. Will he ever? No. Which is why, according to Politico, I mean, he thinks this is his way to stay in power as the Democratic minority leader, you know, with his plan. Like, for example, going, when he was asked about Graham Plattner, we will defeat Susan Collins and take control of the Senate. He said the same thing five times because he doesn't have the courage to even go after a guy with a Nazi tattoo that has attacked women that are victims of sexual assault on top of every other insane thing that he has said. So anyway, what's interesting to watch are people like him. Again, leader in name only, because he doesn't dare take on the real leaders of the Democratic Party. The real leaders of the Democratic Party, the person that's winning the most in terms of endorsements for Democrats is Bernie Sanders. The next person that's winning the most is AOC. The next person that's winning the most is Pocahontas. And I don't see Chuck Schumer ever being willing, able, capable of taking on any of them. So he sits by quietly. His party becomes more radicalized. He is scared to death that AOC might challenge him for his Senate seat. If she does, it will be a massacre. She would absolutely destroy him in the state of New York. So Politico has this piece today that in New York, you know, it's like a five-alarm fire, they describe it, for Chuck Schumer. And they said the relentless march, which saw a trio of insurgents toppling establishment-backed Democrats Tuesday, is now shifting to the even bigger prize of ousting him. He's 75 years old. He's out of touch. He has no control over his party. It goes on to say Schumer has long been considered vulnerable to a left flank challenge. His stalwart support, which, by the way, has not been recent, this is years ago, for Israel, has created additional left-flank exposure and criticism. And it goes on to say the rapidly shifting political dynamic is now morphing into a crisis for the entire Democratic establishment. Now, the establishment, and no one's more establishment than Chuck, you know, it should be a wake-up call. If Chuck had any moral compass or moral clarity or moral strength, he would put aside his desire for power and he would try to right the ship and lead his party to more reasonable points of view. And I'll give you an example. If I'm Chuck Schumer right now, I'm quaking in my boots. I'm scared to death, said one Democratic strategist, former advisor to Governor Kathy Hochul. You know, why is Kathy Hochul so beholden to Mamdani? Because she needs Mamdani's support if she wants to get reelected. Although in New York, I worry about the math. It's just a big problem. Jeffries now has his, Hakeem Jeffries, again, both minority leaders are from New York. And he thinks it exposes the Democratic divide. Although one of the people support him, Lander supports him. Let's put it this way. When Van Jones takes this stand, this is what he said. And this was quoted in the New York Post. He hit the panic button and warned, quote, the roof is collapsing on the Democratic Party. This is a new
1: establishment, Schumer and Hakeem Jeffries. This is a battle between the establishment and this insurgency, and the roof is collapsing on the Democratic Party establishment tonight. If Mamdani

0: He gets a hat trick, 3 out of 3. This is a new era for the Democratic Party, and you can't write off New York City because this is the place where both it's a power center for the establishment and the insurgency, and they're going head to head tonight. And right now, this is no longer a movement. This is a movement and a machine at the same time. There's just no way to sugarcoat this. If Mamdani pulls off a hat trick, it is a new era in Democratic Party politics.
1: All right, so he was right. Mamdani pulled off the hat trick, and he's hitting the panic button that the roof is collapsing on the Democratic Party. Now, the Democratic Socialists are now planning, as I said, to topple Schumer. And, you know, if you look at other indicators, there's, for example, we've cited other polls before this one, where America's pride in our great country, the greatest country I think God gave man, among Democrats, I mean, these are record low numbers. So it's sort of like the base of the Democratic Party has been radicalized. What is that going to mean for Democrats that maybe live in Wisconsin or Pennsylvania or Georgia or North Carolina or Michigan or Nevada or Arizona? I think it's going to mean they're going to leave the Democratic Party. They're not going to want to be a part of a party of AOC and be a part of a party of Mamdani and Bernie Sanders and Pocahontas and AOC and the squad, and a party that is even adopting virulent anti-Semitism in some corners. Joe Biden, by the way, appeared over the weekend. He got heckled at a Democratic Party gala, and he appeared confused which way to exit as usual. So we're going to watch this. AOC has now, she's out there going full on socialist, calling for the breakup of big tech companies like Apple. Why would you break up Apple? I like Apple. Apple doesn't get rich because anybody's forced to buy an Apple product. Most people have an Apple phone because they want an Apple phone. Anyway, so she's putting them on. I mean, this is just the beginning of the government takeover of industry. This is what they would do. And this is where they stand now as a party. So they've got a major, hardcore, radical Democratic. It's not just the Democratic Socialists of America. It is full on, you know, statism, communism, redistributionism across the board. And it's not good for them. Now, let me play a couple of other examples. Now, when a guy like Chris Murphy, definitely hardcore liberal Democrat. But why would Senator Chris Murphy of Connecticut? Connecticut is not exactly New York, but it's pretty reliably left. You might recall that Joe Lieberman, formerly vice presidential candidate with Al Gore, lost his primary. That was kind of like the canary in the coal mine then, and then came back and won the general election, and he won as an independent. Here's Chris Murphy. Now, again, this is supposed to be a mainstream Senate Democrat, and listen to him welcoming all of these radicals and applauding them for what they're doing. Listen.
2: I want us to be a big tent party. I mean, I've been saying this for years. I think that it's actually a sign of a party that is alive and growing when there's a contest of ideas inside the party. So I'm not a Democratic Socialist, but I do believe that the Democratic Party has been historically way too timid in taking on corporate power. I think our party should have bigger ideas. I put one on the table last week, a $25 minimum wage. And I think we do have to have answers for the way in which corporations and billionaires are taking over and corrupting our politics. So I do think that there is somewhat of a trend that candidates who are confronting concentrated corporate power in a meaningful way are winning. And I think that that is something that the Democratic Party should pay attention to.
1: Now, what is states like California, New York, Washington State all have in common? I mean, Mamdani did that video about Ken Griffin. Ken Griffin's left New York and he's taken with him $6 billion he had planned on investing in New York City. He's taken it all with him. And by the way, thank God he's moving that money.

0: to my free state of Florida, which makes me happy because my fellow Floridians will get high-paying career jobs, and it will be nothing but a boom to the economy in South Florida, which has been happening, you know, more and more on a daily basis. More people from California now seem to be moving to Texas and Florida than ever before, which we'd not seen. When James Carville, again, who's been losing his mind of late, sees these results and loses it, I think this is a very telling moment because he himself kind of seemed to have fallen into the idea that they're going to embrace this radical wing of their party. Here's what he said this weekend.
1: I don't think that the congressional Democrat should seat her as a member of the Democratic Party. She actually describes herself as a Democratic Socialist. I don't have anything in common with someone that says that they're against interracial dating or doesn't want to have any incarceration for convicted felons. That's just not who I think the Democratic Party is. And they ought to let her be a Democratic Socialist, but I don't think they should. You know, you can't kick out of Congress. It was voted, but she doesn't have to be in a Democratic caucus. To this extent of this one instance, I think the Democrats need to stand up and say, this is not who we are. We do not determine who you can date or not date. That is your own business. You can date whoever you want. And when you start telling people they can't date somebody of a different race or a different gender, out of whatever the hell it is, that's not my business. It's never been any of my business. It's certainly not now. And I just think that's not why most people are Democrats. We're Democrats because we don't hate anybody.
0: So there would be three Democrats that I would listen to. One is Carville, even though I think lately he's kind of jumped the shark and he's been a little crazy. But when Van Jones is saying it, when David Axelrod is saying it, we've had on the program, we had on TV, Mark Penn. When Mark Penn is saying it, when Doug Schoen on this radio program last week said it, and all of these former mainstream, you know, Democrats that have been around the block and been part of many election cycles, and they see the damage and the danger that their party is now facing in terms of an identity crisis, you know that what I'm telling you is true, and that is that all bets are off here. It's the most unpredictable midterm election year ever. I mean, it's all up for grabs, and I think that the more the American people become aware, A, that these people are now dominating the Democratic Party, and B, no mainstream Democrat dares to correct them or challenge them or battle them or fight them, I think that's even worse than the people that take these crazy positions, because it never used to be that way. Somebody would stand up and say, okay, that's really stupid. You're going to cost us the election. Probably a good time for you to shut up and, you know, go hide in a hole somewhere. Anyway, 800-941-SHAWN is our number. 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
7: You know what the big question is? Does Linda agree with everything I said? You've got to agree that these are uncharted waters. You've got to agree that we've never, ever faced a midterm like this.
8: Yeah, that's what happens when you let radical Islam and communism infect your country.
7: 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Why don't we get right to the bottom line there?
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7: Anyway, we have a lot of Supreme Court decisions coming down today. We'll get full analysis. Greg Jarrett is next.
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0: With a look at local news tonight for the KGLO Newsroom, I'm Bob Fisher reporting. Most of Iowa's 99 counties are under an extreme heat warning running through 9 o'clock tomorrow night. National Weather Service meteorologist Jim Lee says it's going to be brutal.
1: The high temperatures will range generally in the low to mid-90s, but with the oppressive humidity, the heat index values will be peaking around 105 or higher, so it is going to be quite humid and hot out there.
0: And Lee anticipates July will begin much just like June is wrapping up, steamy.
1: It will remain warm and muggy all the way through the 4th of July, although there are some signs that maybe it'll abate a little bit here as we get through or past Tuesday or so. But even then, we're still looking at heat index values near or over 100 almost every day this week.
0: Forecasters remind Iowans to stay hydrated, take breaks if working in the heat, and never leave pets or children in cars even for just a few minutes. Saturday marked 31 years since the disappearance of Jody Husen-Truth. The former KIMT-TV morning anchor woman did not show up for work on June 27, 1995, and there's been no answers in the case. Memorial ceremony was held in front of the TV station on Saturday morning. Former Twin City television reporter and member of the FindJody.com team, Caroline Lowe, says Jody should be enjoying life right now instead of being the subject of an unsolved mystery. Lowe says 31 years is too long for someone to keep a secret.
2: Circumstances change. People change. The people who seemed worth protecting may no longer be around. Jody's family has waited 31 years to learn where she is, for a chance to say goodbye, as well as her KIMT family and her extended family of journalists. This is all we are asking. If you're that person, or if you know who it is, contact the Mason City Police Department or the Iowa DCI. Do the right thing. It's time to bring Jody home.
0: Family spokeswoman Colleen Devine read a statement from Jody's family. The statement says it's tough to watch sensationalistic actions of others who think they know all the answers in the case.
3: As time has passed, we've been dealt a different kind of pain that sadly seems to come with a situation like this, and that is watching a person you deeply love and care for be reduced to sensationalism and clickbait. It is hard to describe the heartache of watching a family member or friend's humanity be lost in the name of obtaining clicks, clout, or personal attention, especially when she's not here to set the record straight for herself.
0: Anybody with information about the Husen-Truth case is asked to contact the Mason City Police Department at 641-421-3636 or the Iowa Division of Criminal Investigation. A choice man has been charged with continuous sexual abuse of a child. Criminal complaints filed by the Worth County Sheriff's Office say they took a report on September 18th regarding multiple acts of abuse involving a juvenile victim between the ages of 10 and 12. 41-year-old Stephen Hidalgo has been charged with continuous sexual abuse of a child and secondary sexual abuse, both Class B felonies, punishable by up to 25 years in prison in each charge, as well as indecent contact with a child and lascivious conduct with a minor, both aggravated misdemeanors. Hidalgo was due in court for his preliminary hearing on Thursday, but records show that he has waived that hearing. An arraignment date has not been set. Hidalgo has been released from custody after posting $25,000 cash bond. A plea hearing has been scheduled for a Forest City man charged with child sexual abuse. 60-year-old James Schomburg was charged in August of last year with two counts of secondary sexual abuse. A criminal complaint states Schomburg of sexually abusing a child under the age of 13 between June 2014 and December 2016. Schomburg's trial was scheduled to start on July 15th, but as part of a plea agreement, he has filed an offer plea to one count of lascivious acts of the child, a Class C felony. With an offer plea, a person does not admit guilt, but acknowledges there's enough evidence for a likely conviction. According to the terms of the plea agreement, prosecutors will recommend a 10-year prison sentence to be served. Schomburg's plea hearing is scheduled for July 14th at Winnebago County District Court. And a new law requires Iowa school boards to have uniform guidelines in place for screening, identifying, and serving gifted students before school starts in 2027. The policy passed the Iowa House and Senate this spring with strong bipartisan support. Republican Representative Dan Gelbach of Urbandale says it's important to have consistent policies for students perform at higher levels than their peers.
4: It helps make sure that talent doesn't slip through the cracks. Too often, access for gifted and talented kids depends on advocacy, and this bill flips that and makes the opportunity the default.
0: The law encourages schools to assess all K-12 students as prospects for talented and gifted opportunities, including those who are English language learners or participants in a special education program. For about these stories and others, head online to KGLOAM.com. For the KGLO Newsroom, with this local news update, I'm Bob Fisher reporting.
5: Partly cloudy.

tonight with a slight chance of thunderstorms. Lows are on 75. South winds 10 to 20 miles per hour. Slight chance for storms tomorrow. Daytime highs approaching 93. Partly cloudy. 72 tomorrow night. Storms likely. Temps a bit above average Wednesday and Thursday with highs in the upper 80s. Storms possible both days. That's the weatherology forecast for AM 1300 KGLO. Currently 88.

0: Does the Democratic Party actually need to embrace the moniker of socialism, lean into it?
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6: All right, thanks, Scott Chan. 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Toll-free, it is 800-941-SEAN. If you want to be a part of the program, we have a lot of news regarding Supreme Court decisions that have come down today. Some I like, some I don't like. Greg Jarrett, Fox News legal analyst and New York Times bestselling author, will join us in a minute. Court allowing Trump to fire the FTC commissioner overturns major restraint on presidential power. A lot of people looking at that as a huge win. Others not happy about the court preventing the president from firing the Fed chair governor. And justices uphold the state law allowing for late arriving mail-in ballots. Not sure why people get an extension. And you know, when it comes to getting their ballots in on time, there should be a set date. That date should be Election Day. And if everybody's required to have it in by that date, I don't think that is too onerous. Let's go to some analysis, then we'll get to Greg. Here's John Yoo explaining how the Supreme Court ruling in this one particular case, its most important ruling, he declares, in 91 years. Here's what he said.
7: The FTC case, Slaughter, is the culmination of a campaign by presidents going back to Ronald Reagan all the way through, all the presidents, all the way through to Trump, aided by really the Roberts Court, has been on this for 20 years now, to try to end the practice of Congress of creating these independent powers within the executive branch, which are not under the control of the president. This decision is perhaps the most important decision about the operation of the government since 1935, as you said, Bill. That case is called Humphrey's Executor. No longer will there be an FTC, SCC, FCC. All those agencies were designed by Congress to be outside the president's control. And the court says clearly that is inconsistent with the vesting by the founders of the executive power only in the president. They're all going to be directly under the control of the president now. Huh. So it almost doesn't matter whether they're in the Treasury Department or in the State Department, because the president now can, right, give them orders and fire them if they don't obey.
6: All right, let's get Greg Jarrett's reaction to all of this. Greg, I tend to agree with John Yoo on this and his analysis. This is the

0: Slaughter case where the dismissal of two Democratic commissioners from the FTC by President Trump and finding that their removal conflicted with statutory requirements. What is your take?
1: Well, John, you're right. Finally, after 91 years, the president gets to regain control of the out-of-control alphabet soup of federal agencies that mushroomed during the 20th century, the so-called administrative state that has behaved, and you and I have talked about it, Sean, as a fourth branch of government, unelected people, totally unaccountable to anyone, who wield enormous power. And today, Chief Justice John Roberts said, that's enough. And he restored common sense by saying, look, these agency officials who exercise executive power are accountable to the chief executive, the president. And executive power rests solely on the president and nobody else, so he can fire them at will, because removal is a necessary component of presidential control. And the court said, by the way, Congress cannot restrict the president's control over these agency officers. So, you know, in doing this, the Supreme Court reversed itself. As John, you pointed out, the Humphreys executor decision, a horrible decision in 1935 by a different Supreme Court, obviously, that prevented presidents from firing officials at these regulatory agencies. That was a wrongheaded decision. And now, finally, it is dead and buried.
0: What did you make of the Supreme Court ruling today on counting mail-in ballots after Election Day? Jonathan Turley, our colleague, he described this as a significant loss for Republicans. It makes no sense to me, with maybe the exception of the military, if they need extra time because of the pace at which mail-in ballots can be sent from overseas, maybe with that exception. But he viewed this as a little bit more significant than I did. What is your take?
1: Well, I think this was the Supreme Court saying to the people across the street in Congress, if you really want to, you know, bring in these mail-in ballots and contain them, pass the Save America Act, which has a provision on that. This ruling wasn't about ideology. It was a specific reading of existing federal law. And the court said that the federal statute specifies when voters must vote, but it says nothing at all about when mail-in ballots must be received. And the court said it's up to Congress to pass a law, i.e. Save America Act, if it wants ballots to be received by Election Day. But until then, states have the power to manage ballot counting, which is what Mississippi did in this particular case. But this is consistent with the Constitution, which grants Congress the power to regulate federal elections, but it gives states the authority to administer elections, and that includes vote counting. However, the court said the Constitution does give Congress the power to override or modify those state rules, such as Mississippi and California and elsewhere. But until that happens, you're going to have these nightmare scenarios, such as California, where you don't know the results for many days or weeks, and that only fuels distrust in the integrity of elections. I see this as the Supreme Court sort of lighting a fire under Congress that if you really want to fix elections, pass a law.
0: You know, they often go back and pretty much advise Congress to do such without such explicit language as you're using. I think the case that is going to matter the most is the issue of birthright citizenship. Over the years, we've used the term anchor babies. People come from other countries, they give birth to a child in the U.S., and automatically they are a U.S. citizen. Now, you've heard oral arguments. You've heard

0: you know, different analysis of it. What's your take?
1: Well, I wrote a column immediately after the president issued his executive order when he took office on birthright citizenship. And I argued that he had a valid argument because I went back to, and you can read it online, take some time to find it, but you'll find it. The debate that took place between the sponsors and the authors of the that particular provision of the 14th Amendment. And it was abundantly clear to me from the words they spoke on the floor of the U.S. Senate that they did not intend for this to include, children or anybody who's not a legal resident. And, you know, I was disappointed as I listened to the oral argument that that wasn't emphasized enough. Now, that doesn't mean that the Supremes themselves aren't looking at that in context. But, you know, I think the odds are that the president's going to lose on birthright citizenship. If he does, I think it's a wrong decision. And, you know, it would be up to Congress to fix it. It's astonishing to me that, you know, you hear Chuck Schumer say over and over again, oh, it's Jim Crow 2.0. He apparently doesn't realize it was Democrats that created the Jim Crow laws. Which were hideous and awful. And this has nothing to do about disenfranchising African-American voters. If you look at the polling data, they're among the highest. 78% or something like that want valid voter ID. And it's silly to argue in this day and age that, you know, these people don't have ID. You have to have an ID to do anything, to pick up medicine, to travel, to go anywhere, you know, even to attend Democrat rallies, you got to have an ID. So, you know, I think they want to cheat, and they're creating the conditions to do so.
0: All right, quick break. More with our legal analysis of all the Supreme Court rulings that have come down today. More with Greg Jarrett on the other side. Mark Halperin will analyze a lot of how the Democratic Party is now shifted so solidly left. All right, we're getting ready. We're going to celebrate our 250th anniversary, this milestone. Also a great time to reflect on an enduring relationship between the U.S. and Israel. Yes, our greatest ally, the most reliable ally. Let's go back to the words of President John F. Kennedy. He once said, Israel was not created in order to disappear. Israel will endure and flourish. And those words captured the spirit of a young democracy threatened and determined to survive in spite of being surrounded by so many enemies. And, you know, you have two nations thousands of miles apart, united by a shared values of faith, freedom, resilience. And as we celebrate 250 years of independence, the International Fellowship of Christians and Jews, they are seeking as much help as they can. You know, Israel getting hammered by Hezbollah out of Lebanon. They're getting hammered by Hamas out of Gaza. The Iranians again breaking a ceasefire whenever they can. And what that means is they target densely populated human areas, and that results in a lot of people, their homes are destroyed. They need all the basic humanitarian assistance possible, and that's food and water and shelter and medicines and you name it, they need it. They have mobile medical clinics for the elderly that can't even get out of their house. Whatever you can do during their time of need as they fight for their survival, please go to their website. They'll give you a free USA Israel flag pin when you go online. 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

0: part of business because it relaxes everyone. But when he comes home, he's not very relaxed. Almost anything will set off an argument. My sister is a psychiatrist. Even though my husband is too successful to be an alcoholic, she told me that I should try Al-Anon family groups. I didn't expect to find anyone in my situation there. I really didn't want to be embarrassed. I'm a very private person. It was actually a great relief to find people who had personal experience that meant something to me. There was nothing uncomfortable about that. I'm still a very private person, but Al-Anon members respect that. I can't get my husband to change his drinking habits, but I don't have to fight with him every night either. I was surprised at how quickly I was able to benefit from Al-Anon. Are you troubled by someone's drinking? 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

0: right, our final moments with Greg Jarrett as he analyzes the Supreme Court rulings that have been released today. Overall, as you look at the decisions now that are coming down kind of fast and furious here, and whether it's the Slaughter case or Watson versus the RNC or the Trump versus Cook case or any of the cases that we're getting with decisions on, and as we await the final decisions, what is your take on the makeup of the court? Because when people ask me, I really can't give them a straight answer. I don't have any clue what the judicial philosophy of Amy Coney Barrett is. At times, I don't have any clue what it might be for, you know, Chief Justice John Roberts. I don't know if you have the same questions I do, but I find some of their decisions contradictory and just odd to me.
1: Well, Amy Coney Barrett tends to do whatever John Roberts does. You'll notice that in the opinions. She mimics his point of view. But for those who say that this is a one-sided court in the bag for President Trump, decisions that we saw today belie that argument. Yes, Trump has won some significant cases, but he's lost a bunch. The tariffs, for example, an important case. He didn't win that one. Birthright citizenship will come out tomorrow. I don't think he's going to win that one. I may be surprised. And then, of course, as you point out today, two cases in which Trump/Republicans did not win, the Lisa Cook case, Federal Reserve, where the president had fired her. And the court said not.
0: Why do you think they bifurcated that out compared to other agencies, which gave the president an enormous amount of power? And in that case, I'm talking about the Slaughter case.
1: Yeah. So on the one hand, in the Slaughter case, the president has broad authority to fire anyone at federal regulatory agencies. But Chief Justice Roberts created an exception for the central bank, the Fed. Why? Because in creating the Fed, Congress structured it to operate independently because it recognized that monetary policy is meant

0: be protected from political pressure. Understand the court did not say the Fed governor can never be fired, only that removal has to meet the statutory requirements contained in that law. It's a nuanced ruling, which is why the Chief Justice authored both the Slaughter case and the Lisa Cook case, so that he himself could draw the distinction.
1: Net, would you say that this was a good day for Republicans and the president, or, you know, a split decision?
0: Oh, I'd call it a split decision. Republicans didn't win everything. But, you know, the Slaughter case is a huge decision because, as John, you pointed out, and you and I agree, this out-of-control administrative state, this fourth branch of government, has been wielding too much, enormous power since the Humphreys decision by the Supreme Court in 1935. And every single president has complained about it and been angry about it. But it took President Donald Trump to actually bring the challenge and take it all the way to the U.S. Supreme Court and get a bad decision rectified. You know, the Supreme Court has gotten a lot of decisions wrong over 250 some odd years, and they've reversed themselves and overturned themselves more than 100 times, and you can add today's decision to that long list.
1: Well, it's amazing. These decisions come out one after another today, and Greg Jarrett actually finds the time to read them all and help inform all of us. That's what makes you great at what you do. Greg Jarrett, appreciate your time, sir. Thank you, as always. All right, my friend, 800-941-SHAWN is our number.

0: 402. September was 11.5, lower at 410.25. And wheat was lower. USDA is expected to report record low wheat planted area, along with the largest stocks in a few years on the 30th. After the recent decline, U.S. soft wheat prices are more competitive on the export market. July Chicago was 8.75 lower at 569.5. July Kansas City was down 11 at 6. July Minneapolis was 29.75 lower at 545.75. Live and feeder cattle were lower on fund liquidation. Megan Grebner has more on cash livestock in just a bit. August live was down 225 at 243.57. October was $1.82 lower at 237.37. August feeders were down 237 at 367.47. And nearby hogs were higher. Deferred months were lower as traders adjusted spreads. July was up 90 at 93.82, and August was 70 higher at 97.27. Megan Grebner has that full look at the cash livestock markets after this.
1: Do you worry about how much someone drinks?
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6: 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Bids and asking prices didn't surface. Show lists for the week are higher in Kansas, slightly lower in Nebraska and Colorado, and lower in Texas. Look for significant trade volume to hold out until midweek or later. Box beef closed higher and sharply higher with solid demand for light offerings. Choice up 41 cents at $391.44. Select was 260 higher at $374.18. Estimated cattle slaughter was 107,000 head. Cash hog prices at the major direct markets had no comparison, but a solid negotiated run. Processors were a little more aggressive in their procurement efforts Monday afternoon. The five-day rolling average for barrows and gilts at the National Daily Direct was 96.59. It was 95.38 for the Western Corn Belt. Pork values closed higher, up 229 at 97.66. Bellies were up sharply. And estimated hog slaughter was 485,000 head. I'm Megan Grebner, Brownfield Ag News.
7: Partly cloudy tonight with a slight chance of thunderstorms. Lows are on 75. South winds 10 to 20 miles per hour. Slight chance for storms tomorrow. Daytime highs approaching 93. Partly cloudy skies. 72 tomorrow night. Storms likely. Temps a bit above average Wednesday and Thursday with highs in the upper 80s. Storms possible both days. That's the weatherology forecast for AM 1300 KGLO. Currently 88.
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13: 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I spent hours with them.

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0: I just wanted to do a check-in. There's a guy I'm going to introduce you to in a second. His name is Brian Stern, and he's the Gray Bull Rescue chairman and founder. And we saw what happened. He's a veteran of more than 800 rescue evacuation missions worldwide. And Brian has helped save in the course of his life. This is his passion. This is really what he was born to do, if you ask me. He has saved more than 8,700 lives and served as a first responder even during the 9/11 attacks. And anyway, he's bringing his expertise in terms of, you know, a lot of the devastation that happened in Venezuela. There's a lot of outrage growing after a video surfaced appearing to show the regime's interior minister preventing members of a U.S. rescue delegation from actually assisting the people that desperately needed help, which makes no sense at all. Secretary of State Marco Rubio weighed in on this. Let's play it.
2: We're already deploying search and rescue teams from Fairfax County, Virginia, and Los Angeles. There'll be some others we'll add. That's their most immediate need right now is search and rescue efforts. They have a bunch of collapsed buildings, and so they'll need a lot of help in terms of digging through that. The airport there is badly damaged, so we'll have to rely on the Department of War to deploy assets there. And then we're also helping them with some overhead imagery, especially in coastal areas where they don't have full visibility over what the damage has been or what the impact has been. Those are the acute, like short-term needs over the next 48 to 72 hours, because in search and rescue, you're trying to get to people while you can still save their lives. They're buried under rubble. And other countries are responding as well. The Qataris have already offered assistance, as we spoke to them earlier today as well. El Salvador has stepped up, and multiple countries around the region, including Chile and others, have reached out to us to communicate and get that happening. As we move forward with that response, with the sort of the short-term phase of response recovery, the second phase, of course, will be identifying their more longer-term and acute needs. What are the things over the long-term they're going to need help with? We'll have a better assessment of that after the next 48 hours when we're on the ground and as the Venezuelan authorities get more visibility as to the level of damage in terms of housing. Where do you put all these people that don't have anywhere to go live? What we can do to help restore or help them restore their communications, their internet, their telecom, and so forth.
0: One of the things that defines the people of this great country, and there are so many things that define its greatness, is whether it's fellow Americans in need, whether it's a tsunami, you know, somewhere around the world somewhere, whether there's any other natural disaster, the ability of the American people, the generosity of the American people to rise to the occasion and provide the food and the water and the medicine and the supplies and the, you know, the equipment that are needed to help people out in their worst moments is beyond inspiring. And I think there's no better, more generous country than ours. That's why it's hard to understand why some Democrats don't take pride in their country. Anyway, here to give us an update on it is Brian Stern. He's with Gray Bull Rescue. He's the chairman and founder, and he is staged and ready in the Caribbean to help in these missions following these catastrophic earthquakes, and he is bringing us an update today. Brian, thanks for being on the ground. I think it's a pretty impressive record that you've helped save.

0: more than 8,700 lives in your life, but clearly that's your calling and you're great at it. How do things stand now?
1: Thanks for having us, Sean. Things are complicated. The video that you were just referencing, where you see Diosdado Cabello kind of adversarial with a search and rescue team from America, it's fascinating because he's literally that same guy, Diosdado Cabello, is on the same exact indictment as Nicolas Maduro. And there remains a Rewards for Justice bounty on his head, still to this very day. So I bring that up just to showcase the complexity of this whole mess. Venezuela is a complicated place. It's always been a complicated place. The largest concentration of Hezbollah outside of Lebanon is in Venezuela. And you're seeing, you know, American search and rescue teams co-located with people who have literally part of the Rewards for Justice program. And
0: all right, but the report is is, and there's video to back this up, that has surfaced appearing to show that the Interior Minister preventing members of a U.S. rescue delegation from actually assisting the people in Venezuela. What's that all about?
1: Well, this is the challenge, right? The Minister of Interior, Diosdado Cabello, is the guy in the video. We have a warrant out for his arrest as we speak. This is not a good guy. So it is not surprising that a bad guy is getting in the way of doing good things. That's what bad guys do. So, you know, the people are suffering. The people have been suffering for quite some time. Just because there was a big earthquake does not mean that the bad guys found Jesus. That's not what that means. Here on the ground, a lot of things have been frustrated. Relief efforts, humanitarian aid, search and rescue teams, as you see in the video, all kinds of things, permitting for aircraft, all kinds of things, are frustrated by the current government of Venezuela. And we need, Delcy Rodriguez, the current president of Venezuela, her stepfather is Elias Ramirez, also known as Carlos the Jackal. That's her stepdad, the godfather of international terrorism. So,
0: well, if we have an indictment for this guy, why don't we just arrest him, get him out of the way, and then the relief efforts can continue?
1: The guy in the American in the video looked more like a law enforcement officer than a fireman to me. I think he maybe should have, done some habeas corpus on Diosdado Cabello and use that to pay for humanitarian aid and search and rescue teams to come in. I don't think that's the worst idea in the world either.
0: Let me ask you this. Are you able to get to the people in need? Because time is usually of the essence after an event like this.
1: Right now, we are absolutely in recovery phase. It hasn't been called yet, but the search and rescue part, the idea of finding people who are alive, is now we're talking about divine intervention and miracles. If somebody is found alive, it's at that level. Miracles do happen, of course, but it would be anomalous. It's 1,000 degrees outside. It's very hot. Air purity is a problem. Oxygen availability in a collapsed and confined space is at a premium, plus injuries, plus heat, plus the rest. The likelihood of finding someone alive at this moment is very, very, very, very, very, very low. Therefore, this is pivoting to recovery. This is pivoting to search and recovery and also humanitarian aid. There's lots of people in Venezuela that were already displaced because of conflict and all the rest. This earthquake did not make that situation any better.
0: Brian, we appreciate all you're doing. Please update us. If there's anything we can do to help you or any message we can send on to the administration, we'll be glad to help anywhere we can. Godspeed. Keep up the great work. And it's phenomenal what you're doing. And I have every belief that, you know, that relief will get there eventually. It's too bad that you have to fight through this, you know, insanity right now.
1: The big thing we need, Sean, right now, GrableRescue.org. We need people to go to the website and donate. We're a 501c3, and helicopters and boats do not pay for themselves. Everything costs money out here. So we need people to listen and to please try and help people out. That's the best way people can help right now is give money to good organizations doing good work.
0: Well, we'll put that up on my website, Hannity.com. Brian, appreciate you being with us. Thank you, sir. All right, quick break. Right back to our phones this Monday, 800-941-SEAN, our number if you want to be a part of the program.
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4: 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The Wright Brothers Flight. An American first.
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3: 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Chris Atterbury alongside Dan Gladden. Twins taking on the Houston Astros tonight. Zebby Matthews gets the ball. 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
5: To universal basic income, or as Elon Musk would like to say, a high income. I'm looking at something like 3.5 million telecom jobs, just call center jobs alone, being replaced by AI. Now, if we go to a basic income, universal basic income, that effect, not only on those individuals, but also on income taxes, and how do we fund that? Do we end up going to a tariff-type system? Or how do, I mean, there's a lot of different things that we're looking at. And when the AI takes over in regards to the jobs, and I don't know if we're overly prepared for that.
6: Joe, first of all, I would argue AI is not the future. AI is now. This very question that you're asking me, I had an opportunity to ask Elon Musk. He thinks in the end it's going to be net-net, meaning yes, there will be some job displacement, but there will be many, many other jobs that are created. I am trying to encourage everyone that listens to this program, and if you have children or grandchildren, you know, make sure that they are well versed in artificial intelligence, and they develop the knowledge, the expertise, and the skills that are necessary, because it is the future. It's not like it is now. There's not a day that goes by I don't use Grok, not a single day in my life. And I look everything up on Grok, everything. And you can get information at your fingertips. You can speak into it. And, you know, what's interesting, there are now schools that are developing, you know, entirely new curriculums. And what they're doing is they'll go through the basics, reading, writing, math, science, for like 2 or 3 hours a day based on what a student's grade level happens to be at any given moment. And then they spend the rest of the day on computers, learning AI, learning all aspects of AI, also finding their individual interest within it. And I'm telling you, that's going to be the next generation of millionaires, billionaires, and very wealthy people in this country. If people put their head in the sand, and I don't care how old you are, I've always been a big believer in lifelong learning. If you think that I don't need to learn it, you do. And not only are you going to learn it, you're going to have fun doing it. There's a lot of fun stuff you can experiment with, you know. And I personally like Grok, but get whatever one you want. It doesn't really matter. But to understand the power of this tool and the impact it's having currently and will have in the future, it's critical for everybody to understand this. Very, very important.
5: I agree.
6: All right, Joe. Appreciate it, man. Lance is in New Jersey. What's up, Lance? How are you? Glad you called, sir. Happy Monday.
7: Happy Monday to you, and thank you very much for what you do, and all the prayers and hopes to the people and the country of Venezuela. And I do hope our rescue effort gets there with a little bit more expediency, even though things are geared towards the Middle East. I don't know if you remember about a year ago that AI had the some people had generated the picture of the Statue of Liberty a year ago with the burqa on it. And I thought it was like comical, or you know, for foreboding or foreshadowing what could possibly happen. And lo and behold, now you have the mayor, and Mamdani is a product of

0: generation and a half of being planted and allowing to grow and evolve. And with also with, like you said, the media pushing itself and pushing that ideology. I can't wait to see a makeup of how people have lost their ability to be jingoist or jingoism.
1: I contend that if you want to work hard, and I mean really hard, and you are dedicated to whatever profession you choose, I don't think you can fail in America unless you have some type of disability that would prevent you from achieving that goal. I don't think you can fail. One of the most interesting things about the World Cup to me, and I'm not a big soccer fan, is the reaction of people from around the world and how stunned they are at how great America is, because I think they have had a false perception of us, probably generated in part by government officials that are pushing and indoctrinating them into socialism. I've got to run. Appreciate the call. Here it is. We're headed towards America's 250. Want to do something meaningful, will have a lasting impact this Independence Day. When is the last time you read the Declaration of Independence, start to finish? Now, we have partnered with our friends at Americans for Prosperity. They have launched the Declaration Project. It is a nationwide effort to help Americans rediscover the principles that have made this country exceptional, principles like dignity and freedom and opportunity and self-governance. And the Declaration, I mean, a document unlike any other, you know, where rights come from God, our creator, and that government derives their just powers from you, the consent of the governed. These truths are not just museum pieces. They are the foundation of American liberty. So as the 4th of July now approaches, I hope you'll take time and read the Declaration aloud with your family, your friends, maybe at your cookout, maybe on your porch, maybe before the fireworks. And then maybe you can talk about, you know, what those words mean to you and what it means to other family members. Anyway, our friends at Americans for Prosperity, they are leading the charge to secure our founding principles for the next 250 years. Anyway, please join us. Take the pledge. Join the movement. We have a website set up. It's AFPHannity.com. 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
2: Partly Club.

0: cloudy tonight with a slight chance of thunderstorms. Lows around 75. South winds 10 to 20 miles per hour. Slight chance for storms tomorrow. Daytime highs approaching 93. Partly cloudy skies. 72 tomorrow night. Storms likely. Temps a bit above average Wednesday and Thursday with highs in the upper 80s. Storms possible both days. That's the weatherology forecast for AM 1300 KGLO. Currently 88.
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0: families while continuing their efforts to eradicate veterans' homelessness. 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